0: Pacific was up for it, but ultimately it's a decision of all the Pacific leaders. The policy of the Albanese Labor government in the Pacific is we turn up, we listen to the priorities of Pacific leaders and we act on them. Mm. And that's why we've got two more alliances than we did a couple of years ago. That's why our standing in the region has improved massively.
1: Fresh fighting between the United States and Iran is only the start of a wider escalation in the conflict. That's what analysts believe. U.S. Central Command says its forces are positioned to fight any Iranian aggression in the Strait of Hormuz. Former Pentagon operative Tony Schaefer has told Channel 9 a return to all-out war is inevitable.
2: The Strait of Hormuz is problematic. I think our Arab allies, heck, Bahrain and Kuwait launched attacks of their own without us within the last few days. So I could see our Arab allies jumping in with or without us based on some of the activities of the Iranians attacking them.
1: An Australian melanoma researcher who managed to save off an aggressive form of cancer for 2 years is being farewelled at the Sydney Opera House. National Radio News' Laura Devoy has more.
3: Professor Richard Scollier AO's research on melanoma saved thousands of lives. It also helped prolong his own. After being diagnosed with brain cancer in 2023, Professor Scollier was the first patient in the world to undergo experimental immunotherapy treatment, which was based on the melanoma science he had helped to develop. He was named Joint Australian of the Year the following year. A state memorial service will be held at the Sydney Opera House today, following Professor Scollier's death last month. In a letter published after his death, he said he would be delighted and humbled to be remembered as a proud everyday Aussie who gave it a crack.
1: In tennis, Germany's Alexander Zverev has joked that he doesn't like Jannik Sinner after being beaten during the Wimbledon final. Sinner beat the German again 6-7, 7-6, 6-3, 6-4. Zverev was in a playful mood afterwards.
4: Well, first of all, Jannik, I don't really like you anymore, to be fair. I lost to you 9 times in a row. He showed once again why he's the best player in the world. It was great to share the center court with you on finals weekend. It's a great honor to be here. Unfortunately, I didn't go my way, but congratulations to you.
1: And now moving to today's weather forecast. Rabibi Broome, 32 degrees and sunny. Borloo Perth, 19 degrees and mostly sunny. For Tarndanya, Adelaide, showers and 16 degrees. For Naarm, Melbourne, showers increasing and 16. For Nipaluna, Hobart, 13 and showers. For Ngunnawal and Ngambri Country or Canberra, a shower or 2 and 10 degrees. For Gadigal Country, Sydney, sunny and 20. For Mugajin, Brisbane, sunny and 23. For Gimoy, Cairns, 27 and partly cloudy. For Garamilla, Darwin, mostly sunny and 32. For Mbantwa, Alice Springs, 19 and mostly sunny. And for Wyben, Thursday Island, 28 and mostly sunny as well. And that's been the latest from NIRS News. Thanks for joining me.
5: The thing that we always believe as Indigenous people of Australia is that we always believe we don't own Mother Earth. 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

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You can also pick us up on indigitube.com.au. And don't forget, if you've got a computer, you can pick us up by going to kuriradio.com. And you'll be able to find the programs there, and not just live programs, but programs previously broadcast. In this hour, hey, we know we've had 50 years of Deadly. Well, also 50 years of Deadly was NASDA, and that was Australia's leading dance and arts training organisation for Aboriginal Torres Strait Islander students aged 16 years and over. And also too, they get some great funding from the federal government through the Department of Infrastructure, Transport, Regional Development, Community and Arts, with support from the New South Wales Department of Education, Smart and Skilled, and philanthropic, corporate and private partners. It is the most amazing institution. So the calling now for students 16 years and over to register for 2027. So we're going to catch up now with our Deadly sister, Jasmine Goulash. She was one of the founding members of Bangarra back in 1989, and now she is the artistic coordinator for NASDA Dance College, and she's also too working with the great performance that's coming up with Healing Scars, yes, with Warren Mason. She's a choreographer and the movement director there. So, but we're going to find out more about NASDA and the opportunities for young people 16 years and over to go and join the organisation, or go and join the training, do the training course at up there, up in just out of town here at Mount Penang. So stay tuned for that. We'll keep you updated with news as it comes to hand, and we'll always be playing your First Nation Deadly music. So we're going to kick this hour off with a little bit of Coloured Stone with, got to play a bit of dancing music, yes. And that's Dance Dreaming here on Black Chat, so don't go away.

And then when we come back, we'll be catching what I said with Jasmine Goulash here on 93.7 FM. Hi to everybody that's tuned in right across this great southern land.

And a great track there from Coloured Stones with Dance Dreaming. And talk about Dance Dreaming. She's been Dance Dreaming for many, many, most of her life. And we're going to catch up now. She is actually the artistic coordinator for Nosedive, but she started out as one of the original founders of Bangarra back in 1989. And she danced there for 2 years. And she's done a lot of other productions. But now, as I said, she's the artistic coordinator for Nosedive Dance College. And they're calling out now for applications for 2027. And we'll find out a little bit more about Jasmine Goulash. We've got her online. Hey, my sister, welcome to Black Chat. You there? Hello? What happened? Oh, the line dropped out. I better play you another track here and then we'll get it back online. So this is Rita Mills with Blue Mountain Club Dance Mix.

And we've got Jasmine on the line now. Jasmine, are you there? Hello? Hello? I don't know what's happening here.

0: And you're listening to Black Tech. We're having a little bit of a technical problem here, but we've got Jasmine on the line. You there, my sister? Hello?
1: Hey, Lola. Yes, I am.
0: Yep. Oh, good. Yes. Yes. No, it's really great. I mean, NOSDA, well, we had 50 years of Deadly for our mob, but NOSDA was celebrating 50 years of Deadly too there. So, and it was great to see that we went along to see Michael Leslie, who was one of the very first students of NOSDA with, there was a couple of others there, but I always remember him and Lillian Crombie. So, yeah, it's great to have you.
1: Absolutely. I mean, they're the legacy of NOSDA. And I think without those guys, Lillian, Michael, without those guys, and Carol Johnson, of course, without them pursuing this love of dance, NOSDA wouldn't be at 50 years.
0: Yes, exactly. Well, you know.
1: Yeah.
0: Yeah, well, I mean, Lillian was a classic, she was classically trained in South Australia before she came over here, so.
1: That's right. Yep. That's right. And, you know, it all started there in Redfern, Black Theatre.
0: Yep.
1: And, and here we are now, beautiful, beautiful, wonderful state-of-the-art buildings and studios on the Central Coast now.
0: Isn't it? It's absolutely. I always say, you know, when they first said that, I went, oh, my God. And then I realised, no, because you can focus on dance. And what they've created up there for when they first went up to the Central Coast there on Darkajun Country is now unbelievable. The building, the accommodation, everything is just, you know, so.
1: Yeah, I think that's the thing. You kind of had to get out of the city to be able to expand the way NOSDA actually has. And it was a really important move. And that was Auntie Faye Nelson's move back in the early 2000s. Really, really important. And now here we are at 50 years, still moving forward, still introducing new courses to all those wonderful young Aboriginal and Torres Strait Islander people around the country.
0: Yeah, well, first of all, for people who don't know you, who is your mob and where did you originally come from?
1: I'm Cubby Cubby, but that's southeast Queensland. But I grew up in Mwilumbah, so I grew up on Bundjalung Minjimbul country. Wow. I've lived in Sydney for almost 40 years now, Lola.
0: Oh, wow, has it been that long?
1: Yeah, so I've been involved in First Nations dance and the industry for almost 40 years.
0: Wow.
1: Since graduating from NOSDA. So, yeah.
0: Yeah, it was amazing back then, the different people. My sister, you know, Robin Forrester and Monica Stevens, they were like sisters and all remain sisters, and that's what the thing is about when you're coming together. Everyone's, you know, kind of got extended family and you're part
1: it
0: of that.
1: It is. NOSDA is extended family, absolutely. I mean, at the end of the day, look, a lot of people have come through NOSDA, but at the end of the day, it still is a small industry, the dance industry, the First Nations industry, and we all know each other.
0: Yeah,
1: and we are all we're like family.
0: No, it's true. It's true. Like, now the applications are open up. How things that have we added extra courses? I'm always screaming for tap dancing to come back, but what have we expanded into now?
1: No, we've actually added live production, so a Cert 4 in live production. So there was obviously, over the last couple of years, there was lots and lots of discussions about what was missing and what was needed, and realised that a lot of First Nations people were not entering the technical side of theatre.
0: Yep.
1: Yeah. So... we've now introduced the Cert 4 in live production, which is about the technical elements.
0: Yep.
1: So if somebody comes in auditions and goes, I don't want to point my foot and do pliés, but I'm interested in lighting, I'm interested in sound, I'm interested in creating set design, then this is the course for them.
0: Well, no, it is, because we need that not just on stage, but we need the people backstage to make it brilliant on stage, don't we?
1: Absolutely, because then we can start to say when, you know, people are on tour that this is 100% First Nations cast and creative production team.
0: What about costume? What about costume? Have we got that there?
1: Not at the moment.
0: Not at the moment.
1: Costuming will come in later. But this course is an avenue for people to make a decision on what direction they want to go in.
0: Yep.
1: Oh, and I think it's really important that we start a little bit smaller, then kind of go, this is everything you can have. I think it gives them a little bit more space to think about where they want to go in the, in that kind of career. Okay. So, yeah.
0: Yeah, so what else is coming up that we haven't had before?
1: Okay, so what else is coming up? Well, our 50th, we've been celebrating most of the year in some shape or form, but obviously at the end of the year we're having our final 50th performance celebration. This year we've got our wonderful alumni, Thomas E.S. Kelly and Tari Sansbury, directing and choreographing the show.
0: Wow.
1: So for our 40th, we did a retrospective. This year, for our 50th, we want to look forward. We want to look at what is going to be there in the next 50 years. Yeah. And so that's why we've brought in young alumni to create this show for us this year.
0: Yep, no, but I think that's great, yeah.
1: Yeah, so that'll be on the 27th and 29th of November at Carriage Works. We will let you know when everything goes on sale, Lola, yep. And you can do a little
0: of course to get them to come
1: for us.
0: Yeah.
1: As well as that, the week before the performance season, we've actually got a symposium running in partnership with Black Dance.
0: With Black Dance. So with Black Dance.
1: Yeah, yeah. So that will be a whole week at Carriage Works as well, where we'll have some choreographers working in the space to look at how they work with the non-Indigenous allies in the dance industry.
0: Yeah. So that's our Gary Lang, isn't it, Black Dance?
1: Black Dance, no, yeah. That's Marinda Donnelly.
0: Oh, sorry. Yeah, so there's so many out there.
1: They're a wonderful organisation, yep, based in Brisbane.
0: Yep.
1: And Marinda Donnelly is co-CEO, and Trudy Gunston.
0: Yep.
1: And they produce, but they advocate for black dance, basically, internationally and nationally. They produced Gary's show.
0: Yep.
1: That recently toured overseas. They are. Perfect partners in this kind of position because they work on festivals and they work on symposiums constantly, and the conversation about where First Nations dance is going with this input of non-Indigenous allies,
0: yep,
1: is something that we kind of haven't sat down and talked about yet. It just occurs that First Nations choreographers go and work with non-Indigenous companies.
0: What about other First Nation people, like, you know, the Pacific or Canada?
1: We've got some Canadian mob coming over.
0: Yep.
1: There'll be probably Maori involved as well.
0: No, because I think it's important because now we've got so many other First Nations here. We've got, you know, many people from Africa that are coming here now. And we've got, I suppose, Taiwan. We've got up there the Sami mob. There's so many other First Nations that we could be coming, you know, collaborating and working together and saying, oh, you know, the original Japanese, the Anu people. So I think it'd be great to...
1: It is massive. This is just the starting point, Lola, exactly, because, again, we want to make it about our First Nations mob.
0: Yep. Oh, yeah.
1: First and foremost, and then from there we could potentially grow the conversation. So that's happening as well at Carriage Works, and we really are so, so appreciative of the support from Carriage Works. Every year they support NASDA,
0: yep,
1: to present our annual performances, but this year they're supporting us with a full 2 weeks. I think it's amazing that Carriage Works has opened its doors and created a space that is so welcoming for the community now. And I was there on Saturday, obviously watching Michael's show, and the vibe there is so amazing now. I mean, you must feel that, Lola.
0: The funny thing is they changed the seating arrangement around, you know, and turned it to the other wall, and it was like, oh, it was a you know, it was a bit funny to see it.
1: Was it disorientating
0: yes,
1: for you?
0: Yes, it was at first. It was like, oh, what's going on? Where am I? You know, while you're sitting there watching.
1: Well, I think it worked for what Michael's show presented, and Michael out there, congratulations for a fantastic show.
0: Wasn't it? It was just unbelievable. You know, like you can still dance. I remember the other person that danced at, well, you know, Michael 70, Richard Talonga. Remember, he danced right until his 60s, and he was still doing it. And Michael could still do it. You know. I think it was absolutely beautiful, but I've been getting a lot of texts, I don't know whether yourself is, about when's Michael coming to Melbourne? Do you know if Michael's coming to Brisbane, you know? So I went up to Michael.
1: I'm pretty sure his show will be touring.
0: Well, he does say.
1: And it's potential international tour as well. It's a beautiful show. It's very, very compact, so it looks like it can tour a little bit easier. Yeah, and beautiful Ursula.
0: Oh, yes, amazing.
1: You know? You know, if you're a fan of Ursula, that's enough to go and see. Yeah.
0: No, well, she went to, when Michael was in Whopper, that's where she trained over there. There were so many that trained under Michael.
1: Didn't realise that. So I actually found out a lot of new information.
0: It was fantastic that the possibilities are there. And Ursula, what an amazing performer she was, you know, narrating and then singing, and then Michael telling a story from the mission, you know, from the river to here. And then, but I asked him afterwards, "You're going to go out other towns? Everyone's screaming out for you, Michael." And he went, "Oh, I don't know. You know, I think it's just having to recover after this, doing all the rehearsals, and then doing the first show. I think he just has to sit back and think about it." But it was a great 40 minutes of Michael dancing.
1: It's a one man show, and that's exhausting.
0: Yeah.
1: So I can understand that he'd need to have a bit of a rest. Probably have a look at the show and see what he might want to develop further, you know, all of that kind of stuff. But it is, the regional communities will adore this work, and I could see it being done outdoors. It's amazing. But, you know, for all the mob out there who did go and see Michael's show, and especially if you're young and if you want to audition for NASDA, can I give it a plug, Lola?
0: Yeah, no, definitely. No, it's definitely because it's just
1: so
0: showing.
1: So go to our website, NASDA, NASDA.com.au, and you'll see the applications for auditions. The auditions run 28th to the 30th of September this year, so this is for our 27 recruitment. Yeah. And the prospectus and everything you need to know about the courses is there online. There's also a contact number if you want to speak to somebody one-on-one and just work out, and, you know, if you have any questions. Most applicants can get ab study to do travel from regional or interstate to come to the auditions. So it wouldn't cost you a cent, basically. Yeah.
0: Also, and you can come call up and have a talk, can't you?
1: Yeah. There's a phone number on the website to actually have a talk to somebody and work out whether you really want to come, and they can also help you fill out the application.
0: Yeah, no, it's good. So the number there, it's a free number, everyone, 1-800-117-116, 1-800-117-116, to find out more about the opportunities go to NASDA and become a – well, not all dancers become dancers. I mean, we've got Gary Lang up there in the Northern Territory. We've got Daniel Riley. He's doing choreography.
1: No, he's not from NASA.
0: No, but dance companies. I'm talking about different ones.
1: Oh, dance companies.
0: There's
1: a lot.
0: Monica Stevens up there in Cairns. She's gone back to Cairns.
1: It's very different to what it was when I graduated. The only place professional company that I could go to, which I was one of the founding members, was Bangarra.
0: Yeah.
1: Now there are huge opportunities. We've got some of our advanced diplomas working with Circa, doing performances. You know, about to do performances in October in the courtyard of the Opera House and things like that. You know, we've got people that work with ADT now, with Dan Riley, Gary Lang, with Carul, Thomas and Tari up on the Gold Coast. And then Monica's up there still doing her amazing work with young people in Cairns. And Colina Sansbury down in Adelaide and Gina. Oh, Gina's now back up on the Gold Coast, Gina Rings.
0: And then
1: we've got Bangarra. But, you know, there are a lot more opportunities now for graduates than there was when I graduated.
0: No, it is. And thank goodness, you know, like now they'll be going to, Bangarra will be going to Ben's, where they've got the Golden Lion Award, which is really great. First dance company out of Australia, and they're taking the whole dancers there, and they'll be going to do the premiere of Terrain over there. So that's the 17th of July.
1: Old theatre in Venice.
0: Yes.
1: It's gorgeous.
0: Oh, look, this is really great. So everyone, if you were thinking about, you know, you want a career in dance, or it's not just a career in dance, it's also a career in culture to learn, because we're doing contemporary, but you're also looking at cultural dancing too from the Torres Straits, and we're still doing Arnhem Land, aren't we? We've got Jungle Mob from Arnhem Land still coming down.
1: For our NAISDA's relationship, we've had very strong relationship with Northern Territory Mob. Yungle, Mornington Island, and obviously Torres Strait Islands. But again, you know, we're looking at the next 50 years, and Australia, this continent, is a big continent, and there are a lot of different clans and different stories.
0: Yeah, different styles and different stories out there.
1: Yeah, different styles, very different styles.
0: Yep.
1: So, you know, NAISDA will be, you know, looking at where the next relationship might be in terms of the cultural presentation or cultural training for the NAISDA students. But it's not just about training for the students. It's about giving the community an opportunity to actually grow their own community dance style as well.
0: Good. So are you still dancing?
1: Me?
0: Yeah.
1: I'll get out and do cultural, babe, but that's about it. my injuries, I'm a bit like Gary at this point in time. My injuries kind of stopped me from doing some pirouettes and high kicks like Michael does. I'm retired in terms of contemporary dance.
0: You're
1: retired. I do not drop and roll anymore, Lola.
0: But you're also you're a choreographer and for Warren Mason's Healing Scars, which kicks off this week from the 15th to the 18th.
1: I was in the first couple of developments from 23 when Yellow Monday first took it on as one of the projects for the Yellow Monday Festival in 23. So I went through a couple of developments with Warren and Joe. So it's going to be interesting watching this, because I couldn't do the final development for this performance because I was busy with NAISDA. So it's going to be interesting seeing them next week. Opening night this week. I'll see you there.
0: I'll be there on Thursday. I'm there.
1: And, it'll be interesting to see how it's evolved. Because that's what I love. See, I love being part of creating, but I always also understand and know and appreciate that art doesn't just stop. Art evolves and storytelling evolves, and that's what I'm really keen to see.
0: No, well, everyone
1: on Thursday night,
0: No, well, don't forget, if you're 16 and over and you'd like to be, you know, study dance and study culture, the applications are open. The applications are open now. They close on the 31st of August. The auditions are the 28th to the 30th of September, and the intake is February next year. But also, too, we've got Healings. We've got another production that opens this week at the Carriage Works,
1: Bay 20, love Bay 20.
0: Healing Scars.
1: Healing Scars, yep. It's it, you know, come along, watch, you know, watch the multidisciplinary arts of First Nations people. Yeah. It's just, it's inspiring. Yeah.
0: Yeah, Jasmine, look, thank you very much. And we'll, when we get closer to the intake or the close to close, we'll, and the end of year, you know, 2026 end of year performance, we'll come back and have a yarn, okay?
1: Absolutely, Lola. Yeah. Thank you so much for today.
0: Thank you. And don't forget, they'll be doing the 50th performance, the 50-year performance on the 27th and the 29th of November at the Carriage Works. I always look forward to it. And there'll be two of their former students, alumni, who will be choreographing the show. So enjoy, have a great time, and we'll catch up soon. Thanks, Jasmine.
1: Excellent. Thanks, Lola. Have a great day.
0: You too. Bye for now.
1: Okay. Bye.
0: And that's our deadly sister, Jasmine Goulash there. She's a former dancer herself and one of the founding members of Bangarra. She's at NASDA now. And as I said, she's the artistic coordinator for NASDA Dance College, but she's also worked for the Healing Scars, yes, as a choreographer there. And they've got, it's great because they've got a lot of great sponsors as well. So we'll keep it moving with our deadly brother, Richard Franklin. He's now the elder of SPS, I believe, now. And this is a old... dancing songs, Dreamtime Dancer here on Black Chat.

And the great one there. Hey, from Richard Franklin, you're listening to Blackjack, coming to you live and deadly from the studios here in Gadigal country. And we're broadcasting across the many nations that make up this great southern land. It was great to catch up with our deadly Jasmine Gulas. She's the artistic coordinator now at NASDA Dance College. And they've got their, you know, in NASDA are celebrating 50 years of deadly as well. So they've got some new courses coming up as well. And they'll be back with their big show, their end of year show, and that'll be the 27th to the 29th of November. So get your tickets to get down here. Meanwhile, too, the Darwin Festival, these capping the Indigenous Fashion Project, returning to Larrakia Country this August. It's the largest annual showcase of First Nation fashion, entering an exciting new era, and it's presented as part of the Darwin Aboriginal Arts Fair Foundation. It's a landmark 20th anniversary, and the National Indigenous Arts Awards and the Country to Court Couture runway continues to champion cultural integrity, artistic innovation, and community empowerment. So this year, 25 nominees have been shortlisted across 7 award categories, celebrating the strength, innovation and future of First Nation fashion and textile design across Australia. So we'll get hold of someone and have a yarn about that. And as I said, celebrating culture, community and country, this picnic day long weekend at the Desert Harmony Festival in Tennant Creek, and that's going to be kicking off on the 31st of July to the 3rd of August. So that will be a good one. This year's theme will be Living Together as One, underpinning a program built around live music, food, culture activities and community gatherings. So there'll be some great bands: Coloured Stone, Roger Knox, Emily Warramurra, Frankie Yama, Kobe D, Drifting Clouds, and hey, just and more. That's Eleanor Jarulang, J-A-W-U-R-L-I-G-A-L-I. Yes, sorry, I don't want to pronounce that wrong.

0: Also, too, what else have we got, too? We've got the tiwi. Yes, this will be a good one. And this is from the Albanese government is investing $250,000 to support the delivery of the 2026 Tiwi Cultural Festival, which celebrates Tiwi culture, knowledge and creativity. The Tiwi Cultural Festival will be held on Saturday, July the 18th and Sunday, July the 19th. So this is the second row in a row. The festival includes the Tiwi Football League Grand Finals, which is absolutely unbelievable. One of the most important and well-attended annual community events on the island. So that's up there. And then we've also got the Garma Festival, which is the 31st of July to the 3rd of August. And that is fantastic up there. It's 40 k's from Nunnenboard. And they're also going to be screening Bluey in Yungamata. They've got the five episodes of Bluey, and that'll be on the big screen up there. Also, too, what else have we got happening? We've got so many great things happening. Coming up in October, the countdown is on for the... These are the Australian Women's Music Awards 2026, and that's in. It's going to be held in Minjin up there in Brisbane. So we'll get hold of Vicky Gordon. Yes, we started the first Women's Music Festival back in 1992. We did that at the University of New South Wales here. We brought 50 Aboriginal women from around the country to look into the music industry. Yes. What else have we got? So... yeah, there's lots of great things happening. Troy Cassidaly and Ian Mosca are on the road too, so they're touring this year. And we'll keep you updated with that. What else have we got happening? Well, it's very exhausting after NAIDOC. And also too, don't forget, one of the world's leading music festivals will be held in Cairns. And this is the Australian Finest Musicians International Masters in a Bold New Chapter for the Australian Festival of Chamber Music in Cairns, and that's from the 24th of July to the 1st of August. So that should be a good one coming up there. So we'll keep you updated with that and more here on Black Chat, and we'll keep it moving with some more deadly music with the Yabba Band with We Dance.
1: Gondola.

And you're listening to Black Jack coming to you live from the studios here in Gadigal country. Some really exciting news too about the Sydney Opera House. And we were talking to Michael Hutchins, who's the First Nations, does the First Nations programming over there. And this is, they've got their YouTube. They're free to stream on YouTube. And this is five works that premiered on their stage in recent years. And they highlights including My Cousin Frank, which was on the stage by the late Rhoda Roberts AO, the songs and storytelling and acclaimed mother and son, the duo there. William Barton and his mum, so the Barton family, as they say, and a stunning dance choreography by celebrity Yungle artist Rosalie Pearson. So get on there. Check it out. There'll be going to be lots more performances there. As they say, 20 cutting-edge First Nation performances, including the five works that premiered on the stage on the Opera House. Oh, it was great last week too. Jessica Melboy and Ian Zaro, they were the hosts of the Blackfella Show on the ABC. That was absolutely so funny. Everyone couldn't stop laughing. So it was great to have those two as the compares of the show. So hopefully there's going to be more. It would be good to have one every month, don't you think? Yes. Also too, coming up is the Desert Dust set to fly under the Racing Camel Feet. It started on July the 3rd and it goes through the 21st to 25th, and that's at Birdsville. So that will be a good one. 1 week to, yeah, so I think it'll be Champions. There's a champion way of Outback Camel Trail. So I think that's a good one. They'll be in lots of different places up there. Also too, the Mount Isa, they had their Mount Isa first their NASDA Rodeo Music Festival on the weekend. Apparently it was absolutely went off, yeah, up there at Mount Isa. We've also got coming up is the Indigenous Talent backed by Mount Isa's as award-winning champion returns, and this is from the 7th to the 8th of August, and that was presented by Akubra, yeah, the deadly boots and hats, and one of them, one of Mount Isa's Rodeo's most powerful legacies. With Mount Isa Mines once again backing the Indigenous Rodeo Championships, a multi-award winning event that celebrates First Nation talent, honours the deep connection between Indigenous Australians and Rodeo and creates pathways for future champions. So, yeah, that's going to be, as I said, in August, the 7th of August to, that's a Friday, to Sunday, the 9th of August. Also, too, coming up is a good one, exciting one, and this is Cowgirls, to welcome the very special Cowgirls, One with Wings, and that will be up there at the Mount Isa Rodeo as well. So they're welcoming these special Cowgirls, One with Wings, as they're saying. So that's deadly, and that'll be at the 7th to the 9th of August, part of the Rodeo up there. So these are some other great things that are happening. So let's keep it moving. Well, let's do some more, maybe one more of that. The Darwin Festival, that is amazing, the 5th to the 23rd of August. If you've never been to a Darwin Festival, it is one of the most amazing festivals. So it's got 764 diverse artists presenting 405 performances, 6 world premieres, an expanded festival park precinct, and more mouthwatering food experiences on offer from the 5th to the 23rd of August. So music, comedy, circus, theatre, Indigenous contemporary dance, alongside classical ballet, award-winning art, family fun and thought-provoking talks at the Much Love Festival, with audience sitting under the stars in the top end stunning dry season. So yeah, book your tickets early, everyone. It is the most amazing. It just doesn't stop. And we might be able to squeeze one more in from the Pigram Brothers here on Black Chat, coming to you live from the studios here in Gadigal country, called Wind Dance.

And a great track there from the Pickram Brothers, Hey Wild Dance. And the Pickram Brothers and hey Jimmy Chive, they did Brand New Day, and that was Michael Leslie. He choreographed for the Brand New Day. There was 30 songs. Can you imagine that? Choreographed for 30 songs. His show was absolutely spectacular last on the weekend. And he was talks about his life growing up on the river to the mission, and then coming to NASDA, and then going overseas to study at Alvin Ailey, and then coming back and working with other First Nation people like, you know, Brand New Day and Broome, then to Whopper and Perth, and then up to ACPA in Brisbane. And now he's telling his story. So hopefully it will travel around the country. Yes, he's pretty exhausting. It's a 40-minute show, and it was absolutely wonderful at the Carriage Works. And we've come to the top of the hour here. We're moving so fast.

And coming up in the next hour, and first of all, I'd like to thank everybody that's been tuning in through the National Indigenous Radio Service coming out of Turbiyagra country up there in Minjin, and all those mob that are tuned in through down there in Nam on 3KND on 1503 AM. And if you're also picking us up on indigitube.com.au or, hey, on your computer, yes, kuriradio.com, and you can pick us up there as well. But coming up in the next hour, we're going to catch up with one of our deadly rappers, and this is Dobby, and he's a Indigenous Literacy Foundation ambassador, and this is all about Bawarana children to teach Aboriginal language to thousands of students through the National Music campaign. Yeah, so we'll find out a little bit more about this, and as they say, it's the Students Across Australia through the Indigenous Literacy Foundation 2026 Busking for Change campaign. And he's also officially launched his new song for 2026. It's in language, but I'll get him to say it in language, and it means in English, What's in the Water? And it was co-written by Dobby and First Nation artist Kensley Iris and children from Bawarana through their national program. So stay tuned for that. But coming up in a moment will be the National Indigenous Radio Service news on the hour, every hour, right through to 6 o'clock daily. And then we'll continue with the Black Chat right until midday today. I'm your host, Lola Forrester. I'm going to go and get some lemon and honey water and come back, and we'll be catching up, as I said, with Dobby here on Black Chat.

0: Hey there, Harrison Peterson here from NIRS News, coming to you from the lands of the Yuggera and Turrbal peoples. Stories of rising anti-Semitism across Australia's university campuses will be shared with an ongoing Royal Commission. The Australian Union of Jewish Students will be among those giving evidence to the Royal Commission into anti-Semitism and social cohesion. Jewish students say they've been called child killers and parasites on campuses nationwide since October 7, 2023. Meanwhile, the National Co-Convener of Students for Palestine and Jewish woman Yasmin Johnson says she'll tell the Commission the pro-Palestine movement stands against all forms of discrimination. Later in the week, individual universities will give evidence on how they're addressing anti-Semitism. Universities across the country will also be legally required to meet new racism and anti-Semitism standards under federal government reforms. The changes include requiring unis to adopt recognised definitions of hate and provide yearly reports. The federal government will not force universities to adopt a certain definition of anti-Semitism. Julian Lisa is the federal shadow education minister. He's told the ABC universities need to adopt the International Holocaust Remembrance Alliance's definition.
1: The time for the universities to say they won't use it is well past. The IRA definition says that criticism of Israel, similar to that levelled against any other country, cannot be regarded as anti-Semitic. There are lots of Jewish people in this country who criticise the state of Israel, but the idea that you can walk around your university campus and, you know, use Nazi iconography to describe Israel and to describe Jews is just wrong.
0: There's been a fresh wave of attacks and counterattacks by the US and Iran. It comes as Tehran announces the closure of the Strait of Hormuz. It's been reported that US strikes have killed a person in Iran, while Tehran has claimed responsibility for multiple attacks on US bases in Kuwait, Qatar, Bahrain, and Jordan. Iran's Revolutionary Guard says it's fired at ships attempting to use the major oil trading route. US Ambassador to NATO, Matthew Whitaker, says Iran will be hit powerfully if it continues to attack ships.
2: President Trump, if shipping is attacked or if the Iranians want to act belligerent, then he will respond with overwhelming force. We saw it when three ships were attacked a couple nights ago. 90-plus military strikes on targets.
0: DFAT is investigating if any Australians have been affected by a fire at a Bangkok pub overnight. Australian officials with the Department of Foreign Affairs and Trade are checking with local Thai authorities to find out if any Australians were in the pub at that time. At least 27 people have been killed in the blaze, with more than 60 others injured, and 22 people are still in a critical condition. Thai authorities say the fire broke out in the northern part of Bangkok just after midnight. Video footage posted to social media shows flames blasting out of the bar as people try to flee through the door. In the AFL, the Brisbane Lions have thrashed Essendon by 90 points in Brisbane yesterday afternoon. The Lions won 22-17, 149, to 8-11, 59. Lions veteran Lachie Neale led the game with 40 disposals, and Dane Zorko had 32 in his game back from a leg injury. In yesterday's other game, the Western Bulldogs beat the West Coast and Melbourne defeated Richmond. And in tennis, Jannik Sinner has claimed his second consecutive Wimbledon singles title after taking out Alexander Zverev.
3: Four sets of compelling tennis to finish up Wimbledon 2026.
0: Sinner won the match 6-7, 7-6, 6-3, 6-4. He fought back from a set down to defend his Wimbledon crown. It's Sinner's 10th straight victory over Zverev. And Australia's Cruz Hewitt has been beaten in the boys' singles final at Wimbledon. Hewitt won the first set, but Americans Jordan Lee rallied to win the match 4-6, 6-4, 7-5. Cruz is the son of Leighton Hewitt, who won the Wimbledon men's title in 2002. And that's been the latest from NIRS News.

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I'm your host, Lola Forrester, here Monday to Friday, 9 till 12. And First Nation languages are coming very strong and being taught around the country these days. And we're going to catch up with the Indigenous Literacy Foundation ambassador, and that's our deadly rapper, Dobby. And he's been working with the Biwarrina children to teach Aboriginal language to thousands of students through the National Music Campaign. So as they say here, they'll be helping Aboriginal language to thousands of students. And through the Indigenous Literacy Foundation 2026 Busking for Change campaign. And he's also, he's got an official track coming out. I don't know how to say it in language, but I'll get him to let us know how to pronounce it. And in English, it's called What's in the Water. And it was co-written by Dobby and First Nation artist Kelson Iris and children from Biwarrina. So we'll be playing that song as well. He was also involved in NAIDOC celebrations at the Bayside Council as well. But he's always out there doing some great things for First Nation and for himself too. So stay tuned for that. And we'll catch up with other music and let you know about other great things, great events that are happening out there. And as I said, when the news comes, we'll keep you updated. And we're going to kick this first hour off with a little bit of Alice Skye with Speak Your Language. I'm your host, Lola Forrester, so stick around. The weather's looking still good out there. They're saying it's around about 19%, and it's dropped down to about 57% humidity. But yeah, so it's hopefully it's nice out there. There's not too much wind. There's a bit of breeze I can see looking out the window, but it's a little bit warmer, so stay tuned. And as I said, Alice Skye with Speak Your Language, and then we'll come back with Dobby here on Black Chat.

0: And I did a track there from Alice Skye with Speak Your Language, and talking about Speak Your Language. A great event that's coming up is the Bawarana Children to Teach Aboriginal Language to Thousands of Students through the National Music Campaign. And this is all with it, the Indigenous Literacy Foundation Ambassador, Dobby. And we all know him as a great rapper. He's Billy. I'll let you know. He'll let you know what his background is. Hey, Dobby, welcome to Black Chat.
1: Hey, how are you?
0: Very, very good. How are you?
1: I'm good, thank you. Thanks for having me on.
0: I know it's exciting for all the mob that don't know you. What's your background? Who's your mob?
1: Yeah, for sure. So my name is Ryan. Proud Filipino and Murawari artist. Filipino on my mum's side. She's from Tacloban in the Philippines, and on my father's side, from Briwarana, which is Nyambar country. So we have connections to Nyambar country, Bri, and 1 hour north in Murawari country, Wilmeringal, New South Wales.
0: Isn't it deadly because you've got Emily Warramura, she's Filipino too as well, and born on...
1: Yeah, that's right.
0: You'd have to get them all together.
1: Emily Warramura, she's the best.
0: And then we've got Lance here, you know, in the studio.
1: Yep.
0: He does the studio.
1: Exactly.
0: He's a mixture of Filipino. So there must be others out there too. We could do some silly Filipinos. No, I think this is good. What made you get into rap?
1: Oh, just, you know, as a kid listening to Black Eyed Peas, and, you know, every Filipino knows this, that, you know, they've got the best group, you know, Apple D App singing about, you know, the Filipino diaspora, and Taboo, of course, you know, Native American.
0: Yep.
1: And, so like, and of course, Will.i.am. So like, listening to Black Eyed Peas and Missy Elliott, Lauryn Hill, Lupe Fiasco, Eminem. That was my upbringing.
0: That was your upbringing. So where did you grow up?
1: I grew up in Warilla, in Wollongong.
0: In the
1: So south of Sydney, in Darawal country. So that was where I was born and raised. My parents still live there now,
0: Well, you've done a lot of gigs over the years and different places. How was your NAIDOC? What did you do? Did you do anything through NAIDOC?
1: Yeah, I did. So I played on Bayside Council NAIDOC at the start of the week, which was really nice. Performing there, and then just finished up over the weekend at Parramatta NAIDOC, which was really special, and testing out some of the new music as well, because I've got an album that's coming out at the end of the month, so I've been playing more songs from that, from Marshmallow.
0: Wow, so people got a little bit of a preview there. Well, look, you know, you've teamed up with the kids from Bawarana, with the Indigenous Literacy Foundation. How did that come about? As the ambassador.
1: Yeah. Oh, this is just such a deadly song, you know. It's called Minyan Nyabanka, and I'm really proud to say Briwarana is this year's Busking for Change focus area, you know. So each year they have a certain community to focus on. They write a song there, and it's in that, you know, that local language and about that local area, and it turns into a book potentially. And the idea is that 100 schools around the country sing that one song about that area. So I'm really proud to say that it's Briwarana this year. So we've really, you know, advocated for Bri, and the Indigenous Literacy Foundation said yes. So yeah, we've made this song. The language is Murawari, but it's also on Nyambar country. So we, you know, just like to acknowledge that it is both very proudly Murawari and very proudly Nyambar, as we recorded there in Bri.
0: Okay, so making sure that you get the pronunciations right, did you have elders involved in this project as well?
1: Yeah, absolutely. We had Aunty Mimsy there and Aunty Linda from the school, from Briwarana Central, as well as, the wonderful Brad Hardy, who let us record at the Bri Museum. It was with myself, Kelsey Barker, and Stephen Wilson Barker as well. So, you know, we had a lot of good mob on it, and a lot of good feedback and guidance as we were recording the song. And the kids were just so good, you know. These young kids really sang with their hearts out, and I think that really reflects in the song. So when you hear it, I hope that, you know, you really just get so, you know, it can't get out of your head.
0: Also, too, what's the age group of the students, the kids?
1: It's primary school. So, we're focusing on primary schools all across the nation. So, you know, if you're in a primary school, flexi school, doesn't matter. I'm pretty sure you can just sign up at buskingforchange.org.au and register your school and start singing Busking for Change.
0: Busking for Change. What.org.au?
1: That's right.
0: Also, and how long did it take? You know, what was the duration of putting it all together?
1: It's probably, you know, taken... It was recorded in one day.
0: What?
1: Yeah, that's right.
0: And how many kids?
1: The writing process, because we had to keep going back to Bree and just keep, you know, writing the song with the kids. So it happened over a couple of different visits over the months. Yeah. So I would say maybe all in all, like about half a year.
0: Half a year, yeah.
1: But when we really had it done, we just came in and recorded it. The kids were sweet, and we did it just like that.
0: Wow, that sounds kind of pretty incredible down there.
1: Yeah.
0: So the language is pretty strong at the Bree Primary School then.
1: Oh yeah, absolutely. You know, so they've got language names, you know, for different sports teams and different, you know, like in the school classroom. So you know, it is really strong, and in this particular one, we wanted to really highlight Muruwari as well. But at the same time, we're talking about Nambar places, you know, local places like Rocky Ridge, you know, that are in the song. So when you're singing the song, you feel like you're back in Bree, even if you've never been to Bree. So it's a very special song.
0: Well, what about the fish traps?
1: Yeah, we talk about the fish traps too, you know. So it's a very, you know, Bree is a very special place.
0: Oh,
1: we want
0: totally.
1: Everyone to know about. We're trying to put it on the map, you know.
0: Yeah.
1: So, yeah.
0: No, I think that's pretty deadly, because the fish traps are like 40,000 years or so old, and they're pretty well known for Bree mob out there.
1: That's right.
0: And the kids
1: that's
0: now.
1: That's exactly right.
0: Also, too, did you work with anybody? Did anyone work beside you with the kids as well?
1: Yeah, well, it was the kids that really wrote the song, you know.
0: Yep.
1: It was myself and Kelsey that kind of just helped them guide it, you know, but we wanted them to feel, you know, confident in the fact that they wrote it. So we were just there putting the music together. I produced the music, and it was also guided alongside Josh Pike, who, you know, is who champions the Busking for Change program. It's been in, you know, something that he's taken care of for the past 3 years or 2 years. So, you know, it's a very big honor to be able to, I guess, take the reins this year and, yeah, just kind of lead it. And, you know, I really wanted to, it's something I care about. Bree Warriner is obviously, you know, a place that means so much to me and my family and my community. So, you know, Kelsey and I, we just went back and forth making sure the song felt right.
0: Yeah, Chelsea. Is that Chelsea Iris?
1: That's right.
0: Yeah, so how old's she?
1: Kelsey is 30. Yeah, she's proud Muruwari, Yualarai, and Yorta Yorta, I believe, as well. So
0: wow.
1: she's an amazing singer-songwriter in her own right. She's an incredible artist. Yeah, definitely look her up. And so we do a lot of stuff together. In fact, she was actually on my album, Wodonga River Story. She was singing Rivers Run Dry.
0: Also, too, you're talking about books. The songs will raise funds to help kids in remote communities with access books. So how does that come? How does that...
1: Yes, that's
0: tell us,
1: right.
0: Tell
1: yeah.
0: us a little bit about
1: I
0: that.
1: I mean, the whole program is just fantastic. What Indigenous Literacy Foundation do,
0: yeah.
1: You know, getting books in language, you know, that's the main thing is making more books in language. And the fact that they go from place to place as well. The last year was the last year's Busking for Change song was Country Tells Us When in Broome, in Yawuru country and in Yawuru language, which was guided by Aunty Dahlia Pigram. So, you know, it's really great to see the kids feeling reflected in the books they're reading, you know, and strengthening our language respective of their areas, you know, and that's really, really important as well, because there's so much work to be done and there's so much work that is being done. And I think Indigenous Literacy Foundation plays a big part to that.
0: So we've got the audio books as well, haven't we? Because we've got to know how to pronounce the words properly.
1: Correct, yeah. And that's why songs are being made as well, right?
0: Yeah, that's what I mean, yeah.
1: Yeah.
0: So we, you can always remember, if you learn something, like we did as kids, you know, you learn all the nursery rhymes and you learn all these things and you've got them for life. So these kids are learning it from the very beginning and they'll never lose it. It'll always be there. I think this is fantastic. What about, so these are, is these all First Nation kids or were there other non-First Nation kids involved in the project as well?
1: I believe that all of the kids that we had recorded were First Nations kids.
0: Yeah.
1: They're, you know, of course, like from a different ray of, you know, some were Nyamba, some were Murawari. We didn't get the chance to record in Wilmeringal as well. It was probably just easier in terms of accessibility for kids, you know, to be able to be in a town like Bree, so that more kids could be part of it. So that's why we did that.
0: Okay, so if they get on for what, www.buskingforchange.org.au, they'll be able to get a listen.
1: Correct. Yeah. So register your school, sign up, and sing Minyan Nyabanka, which means what's in the water.
0: Minyan Nyabanka. That's what I was just telling my listeners. I'll have to wait till I hear how you pronounce it. You know,
1: but all I know
0: is what's in the water. So that's relating to the fish traps then.
1: Correct. I mean, you know, because we're such deadly kids. They're such deadly kids. You know, it's based on a story of the Wilmeringal swimmers. There's like four kids at Wilmeringal Public School that made it into the regional swimming championships. And it's in Wilmeringal, you know, they've got like a mid-sized pool at the school and they've got the river, but they're such good swimmers, you know? So we were thinking, what's in the water? You guys are so talented, you know?
0: Those four are in the water.
1: So, yeah.
0: So what are they going to be swimming? The four kids?
1: What's that, sorry?
0: What championships are they going to be involved in?
1: Oh, they were already in. This was a story from maybe a couple of years back. Those kids are probably now into high school. So at the end of their primary school years, they made it into regional championships for their swimming competition, which is just incredible. And, you know, we're all so proud. And, that's kind of why we were like, well, what's in the water? You know, you know, and that's in the song. You've got what's in the border, big yellow around the tree, because of when the river floods and the water goes up on the trunk of the tree and you start to see fish swimming around it. So the kids are really imaginative.
0: So what kind of fish have they got? Yellow belly out there or what type of fish? Is that in the song?
1: That's right. Yeah, yellow belly, you know. Murray cod,
0: We've still got Murray cod out there because, you know, with the contamination – with the water out there, right from Queensland through to New South Wales, Victoria, and South Australia. So, no, this is good that they always have memories there. So, hey, look, Dobby, thanks very much for coming on. I'm going to play the song now for everyone.
1: Sure. Thanks for having me. And, really excited to have this song out there.
0: Yeah, true daddy, my brother. And, we'll be catching up in the future, okay? So, and we'll be looking forward to your new album coming out. What's the end of the month?
1: End of the month. Yeah. That's right.
0: Okay, then. You take care. And once again, thank you very much for
1: you too. Take care.
0: Giving back to the kids and making them feel, you know, that they're the next generations of rappers or singers or producers or, you know, musicians. So who'd create the music, sorry?
1: It would be me.
0: Oh, you produce the music.
1: And guided by Kelsey Iris as well.
0: Yeah, great. Okay, then. Thank you very much for coming on and keeping us updated.
1: Thank you.
0: Yeah, the future of First Nations. And here it is, everyone, the track that they did.

And you're listening to Black Tab. That was Too Deadly. I'm catching up with Dobby, and the great work that's doing out there with the school children and putting songs into language. Yeah. Meanwhile, other great happenings out there, which happens every Monday night down at the Redfern Community Centre, and that's Garmarana for it's a community healing and cultural program. It's from 6 till 7.30, run by Ken Zulamuski. So if you're wanting to find out more information, give them a call on 0433 346 645. Also, too, coming up is we've got, First Nations Youth Group, Aboriginal Torres Strait Islander young people aged 10 to 16. And this is Mondays during school terms. Don't forget to put it in your calendar, 3.30 to 5.30. And that's at the First Nations Cultural Hub Resource Centre at Bankstown Senior Citizens Centre at 7 West Terrace in Bankstown. They'll have cultural workshops, cultural excursions. They've got cultural dancing activities. And, of course, they've got some food as well. Other events that are happening, regular ones that are happening out there. And this is the Community Meal Night supports those to do it who are doing it tough. And this is the World Square Shopping Centre from 10 a.m. till 7 p.m. at 680 George Street in Sydney. So they've got traditional buns used for burgers. They've got snack-size potato chips. They've got a whole lot of food supplies there. And they're the upcoming night. So there's something good for you. Don't forget too, you've got our studios here, Gamma Regal Studios here, run by Lance, if you're looking to do a record, and also down at the studio at Redfern Community Centre. So they've got a music program down there as well. So you can either check the one out here and check the one down at the community centre with Thorn that runs the studio down there at the Redfern Community Centre. We've also got Hub Day for the Kinchilla Boys Home Corporation, and that's every Tuesday from 10:30 till 2:30 at their premises at 179 Botany Road in Waterloo, and they have lunch, tea and coffee. We've also got Wayside Chapel. They've got their great program there, Wednesdays from 9:30 till 11:30, so they have breakfast. That's at King's Cross. Breakfast is provided, and then they've got Fridays from 1:30 till 3:30 at Bondi, and so it's a space for all mob to yarn and connect. We've got the second Wednesday of every month at Mission Australia. They've got their barbecue, a cultural gathering and a welcoming space for Aboriginal Torres Strait Islander people. So that's at, the Boraloo Centre at Lyons Road Park. So plus you can see representatives from different government services. Then we've got every Wednesday, Colour and Connect, and this is the Rec Centre up at 58A Maclay Street in Potts Point. And that is come along to relax, colour in sessions and chat about your housing needs or get references for mental and physical health services. Identified and non-identified caseworkers will be available. As they say, enjoy a cuppa and some biscuits while you colour and chat. And their phone number, if you wanted to give them a call, is 9518 3133. Yeah, so these are some other great happenings out there. And we've got, we've got another one here. Coming up, this is songwriting and freestyle rap workshops, and that's going to be every Tuesday for 6 weeks, starting on the 21st of July, so that's next week, from 5.30 till 8.30pm, and that's here at Dow Studios, Camaragal Studios here at Koori Radio, so that'll be good. Free entry, limited spots are available. Yes, so drop in, and this is run by Lance, so write it, spit it and own it, level up with your lyrics and confidence, every Tuesday. Starting from next Tuesday, the 21st of July. Yes. So let's keep it moving with some more music here. And this is the last connection with Together here on Black Chat.

And a great track there from The Last Connection, Together, and that's what we are, together. And talking about language, the Aboriginal Language Trust is inviting Aboriginal community members across New South Wales to help shape its next strategic plan and the future of Aboriginal languages in New South Wales. So they say over the past 5 years, they have seen strong progress in revitalisation, strengthening and celebrations of Aboriginal languages across New South Wales. As we look to the future, it's important that the next phase is informed by voices, experiences, aspirations of the community and the heart of this work. And this is what Dobby's doing with the mob at Denbury. So community consultations across New South Wales. Well, they're going to start off in Ballina on the 21st of July, Coffs Harbour on the 22nd of July at Coffs Harbour, Port Macquarie on the 23rd of July, Tamworth on the 28th of July and Moree on the 29th of July. So there'll be others that'll be happening right through till September, but we'll keep you up to date with that. So community consultations, just go to their website, alt.nsw.gov.au, alt.nsw.gov.au. And it says, by taking part, your voice will help shape future priorities and investment in Aboriginal language work, influence how support and resources are delivered to communities, ensuring community knowledge and perspective guide decision-making and help shape what comes next for Aboriginal languages in New South Wales. So they say, everyone has a role to play and you don't need to be a language expert to contribute. So visit their website and you'll get the updates and additional ways to get involved. So that, I think that's a brilliant one, because more and more language is being taught out there. Also too, this is another First Nations Cancer Scholarship. And exciting to announce that the application for First Nation Cancer Scholarship 2026 round is official open and will be closed as of Friday, the September the 11th. Now, the scholarship is a powerful opportunity to support Aboriginal Torres Strait Islander students and researchers who are committed to improving cancer outcomes for Indigenous communities. It aims to grow the next generations of leader in cancer-related fields by building skills, knowledge and leadership capacity. So there's up to 4 scholarships will be awarded annually, as they say, between 2024 and 26. Successful applicants will receive up to $120,000 per year for up to 3 years, up to $5,000 per year in tailored academic and well-being support and ongoing funding, no need to reapply each year. So the program is administered by Aurora in partnership with Cancer Australia and funded by the Australian government. So applications must be submitted by Friday.

the 11th of September. So that will be a deadly one, everyone. So get onto the website, aurorafoundation.com.au, aurorafoundation.com.au. And it's a great opportunity because cancer is becoming, yeah, one of those illnesses that are impacting on our First Nations communities. Another one out there, this is a great one. This is media released by the New South Wales Legislative Council Animal Welfare Committee. It's an inquiry into dingoes at national parks in New South Wales. So they're saying the Upper House Committee has commenced an inquiry into the cultural and ecological significance of dingoes and their treatment in national parks in New South Wales. The inquiry will consider a range of matters, including the genetic status of dingoes, their ecological role in the management of them in national parks, as well as the cultural significance of dingoes for First Nation communities. So the chair of the committee, the Honourable Emma Hurst, MLC, said dingo occupy a unique place in Australia's natural environment and cultural aspects, and this inquiry provides an opportunity to consider how they are classified, managed and conserved in national parks in New South Wales. She also says that the committee will examine whether existing legislation and policy frameworks are fit for purpose and look at ways in which Indigenous knowledge and leadership could be more effectively incorporated into dingo conservation practices. And the committee welcomes submissions from interesting stakeholders, including First Nation groups, government bodies, community organisations and members of the public. The closing date for submissions is this Friday, the 17th of July. It's come up so quick. Yes, so get on to www.parliament.nsw.gov.au and follow the prompts there. And that's for submissions in regards to the dingoes in national parks in New South Wales. Yes. And just I'll give you a couple more. Food insecurity is a huge problem right across the board. So thank goodness for Oz Harvest Markets. They've got their free food market, and that happens every Tuesday to Saturday at 95 Wellington Street at Waterloo between 10 a.m. and 2 p.m. That's Tuesdays to Saturdays, 10 a.m. till 2 p.m. at 95 Wellington Street, Waterloo, opposite the Waterloo Neighbourhood Centre. And then on Thursdays, the Food Circle Market Hub, every Thursday from 1 o'clock to 3 o'clock at the Glebe Youth Centre at 84 Glebe Point Road in Glebe. So they say fill a free bag with essentials, socialise with your local community and connect with local services. So there's some more interesting opportunities out there. So let's keep it moving with our Back Bubble Music with, as we say, Walking Together.

And a great track there from Black Bala Music with Walking Together. Meanwhile, other great opportunities and entertainment coming. And as I said, Mugnon Performing Arts this week, they premieres the Healing Scars at the Carriage Works. And that kicks off on the 15th to the 18th. And we'll be talking to Warren Mason tomorrow in regards to Healing Scars. Then the 23rd of July, put this in your diary, Bennelong in London. This is going to be at Wharf One Theatre at down there at Wharf 4-5 at 15 Hickson Road in Walsh Bay. It kicks off at 7:30. So there's some good entertainment coming up. And also, too, put on your calendar from the 17th to the 15th of August, it's coming to the Sydney Opera House, the Drover's Wife Opera. Yes, so that will be a deadly one. So you've got Marcus Corowa and, what's the young girl's name? I'm not quite sure. We've got 9 opera singers and 6 dancers. My apology, Nina. I think it's Nina. My apologies for that. And we all went and saw Michael Leslie, the world premiere of Beyond the Tracks, celebrating extraordinary life and legacy. And that was at the Carriage Works on the weekend. Yes, so some more great entertainment coming up. Also, too, coming up is Yarn Space for Open Art Making. And this is it's an open art making session for First Nation community members. Come and share a yarn, tea, coffee and snacks while you work on your art project and collaborate in their OLC cultural space. And this is Fridays from 10 a.m. to 12 p.m. on the ground floor at the OLC, St. Vincent de Paul Society, at 99 Forbes Street in Woolloomooloo. Woolloomooloo, yes. And also, too, this is a great one, too. This is the Botany Family and Children's Centre. And as they're asking, are you a grandparent caring for your grandchild or full-time? A growing number of grandparents are taking on the parental responsibility of raising their grandchildren, also known as kinship care. Botany Family and Children's Centre, who have been supporting children and families in local communities for over 45 years, are establishing a month in-person support group in a safe, confidential and welcoming environment. This group is targeted to grandparents living in and around the Bayside and Randwick local council. So this group will provide grandparents with opportunities to connect with others, share similar experiences and access relevant information and build supportive networks. So if you're seeking expression there, they are seeking expressions of interest for the groups. And you can give them a call on 9666 5047, 9666 5047, to get more information, yes, and the understanding of what's going on. And these are just some other great things that are happening. And almost to the top of the hour, we ought to get one more in, as I am happy here on Black Chat. Take us to the top of the hour.

Great way to finish, eh? And don't get too, I was talking about The Drover's Wife. The opera will be sung by Nina Kobe. She's a soprano singer and at Deadly Marcus Corowa. So, yes, I can't wait. That's the put it in your calendar from the 7th to the, where is it? To the 7th to the 15th of August. And that's all we have on today. I'll be back again tomorrow with some more Deadly People. It was great to catch up, as we always do, with Jason, with Jasmine Goulash from NASDA. Don't forget, applications close as of the 31st of August if you're liking, wanting to attend to train and dance. And then Dobby, the Indigenous Literacy Foundation Ambassador, they're bringing out buskingforachange.org.au. There's got using... or working with kids to sing and write books in language. And that's all we have. And as Nadina Dixon says, always was, always will be, you know it, Aboriginal land. Enjoy the rest of your day. I'm your host, Lola Forrest. I'm here Monday to Friday, 9 to 12.

0: Hey there, Harrison Peterson here from NIRS News, coming to you from the lands of the Yuggera and Turrbal peoples. Universities need to be forced to adopt a specific definition of anti-Semitism instead of being allowed to come up with their own. That's according to Gillian Lisa, the Federal Shadow Education's Minister. Ms. Lisa says universities need to adopt the International Holocaust Remembrance Alliance's definition.
1: Universities said, oh, we don't like IRA, we'll adopt our own definition, and yet they'd had more than a year and failed to do so. The time for mucking around with these issues is long past.
0: That's Mr. Lisa on the ABC. The IRA definition has been criticised in the past over concerns it labels legitimate criticism of Israel as anti-Semitic. Mr. Lisa has dismissed those concerns. Universities will be required to define anti-Semitism under new changes announced by the federal government. More than 400 knives and daggers concealed in shipping containers have been stopped from entering the country in Sydney. The shipment from Asia was intercepted by Australian Border Force officers at Sydney's Port Botany. Images from X-ray examinations of the three containers prompted officials to conduct a search, which found the illicit weapons concealed inside boxes. Pacific leaders are calling for a joint defence pact after last week's long-range dummy missile test by China. The missile test saw a Dud warhead land between Tonga and Nauru last Monday. Solomon Islands Prime Minister Matthew Wale floated the idea of a regional security agreement with Anthony Albanese and other leaders across the region. Federal Pacific Affairs Minister Pat Conroy has told the ABC, if supported, it would take years before the pact would start.
2: This would take a number of years if the rest of the Pacific was up for it, but ultimately it's a decision of all the Pacific leaders. The policy of the Albanese Labor government in the Pacific is we turn up, we listen to the priorities of Pacific leaders and we act on them. Mm. And that's why we've got two more alliances than we did a couple of years ago. That's why our standing in the region has improved massively.
0: Fresh fighting between the United States and Iran is only the start of a wider escalation in the conflict. That's what analysts believe. US Central Command says its forces are positioned to fight any Iranian aggression in the Strait of Hormuz. Former Pentagon operative Tony Schaefer has told Channel 9, a return to all-out war is inevitable.
3: The Strait of Hormuz is problematic. I think our Arab allies, heck, Bahrain and Kuwait launched attacks of their own without us within the last few days. So I could see our Arab allies jumping in with or without us based on some of the activities of the Iranians attacking them.
0: A huge fire which engulfed a pub in Bangkok has killed at least 27 people. The fire broke out in the northern part of the Thai capital just after midnight. Video footage posted to social media shows flames blasting out of the bar as people try to flee through the door. More than 60 people are being treated in hospital. What caused the fire is still being investigated by authorities. Australia's Department of Foreign Affairs is investigating if any Australians were at the pub during the blaze. In tennis, Jannik Sinner has retained the Wimbledon's men's singles title after taking out Alexander Zverev. Sinner took the match 6-7, 7-6, 6-3, 6-4. He says it's only a matter of time before Zverev is world number one.
4: One of your goals, your main goals, winning Grand Slams, and you made it happen in Paris. Today you were so close. If you play like this, I'm very, very sure you're going to have this one at home as well. So amazing. Keep going. I know another goal is to for you to become number one in the world. You're very, very close. So we need to be have to be very careful now. So
0: it's Sinner's 10th straight victory over Zverev. The North Queensland Cowboys have moved into the NRL's top eight after beating Manly by 1 point in yesterday's match in Sydney. North Queensland's Scott Drinkwater kicked a field goal to win the game in a golden point extra time, 19 points to 18. In yesterday's other game, South Sydney defeated Newcastle 26 points to 24, and Melbourne beat the Gold Coast 22 points to 18. And that's been the latest from NIRS News.
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0: Hello and welcome to the Weekly News and Review. My name is Karen Durante. Before we continue, I'd like to acknowledge the traditional owners of the land you're listening to this program from, and I'd like to acknowledge elders past and present. Here are some of the stories coming up in today's show.
1: KF is a platform and catapult artists into the bigger wider art scene, and it's been doing that for 17 years.
2: Well, in essence, it's a human obligation to protect the very things that give us life. But our culture teaches us, our elders, our stories, our songs, our whole way of being.
0: Aboriginal activist Ruth Langford Thibrothana has been in court this week, continuing her fight to dismiss trespass charges against her. The Lutjawutja Tasmanian-born Yorta Yorta Jajawarong woman has been representing herself for allegedly trespassing a logging camp in the state's northern Midlands. In this interview you're about to hear, journalist Harrison Pedersen asked her about the case.
2: It's been, in one sense, quite ironic that here we are celebrating 50 years of deadly of NAIDOC Week, and yet Aboriginal people are still fighting in the courts, on the front lines, to protect the very things that give us life. We are protectors of kin, community and country, and particularly our responsibility is to protect waterways so that all of our children have the opportunity to drink clean, fresh water. So for me, being in court rather than being with my people, celebrating our culture, sharing our culture, has been quite intense, really. But it is important that we're there. It's really important that we have our voices spoken, a truth-telling process to bring awareness and hopefully systemic change to the desecration of our old mother trees in our forest here in Lutjawutja.
3: Given that NAIDOC Week is the result of, you know, decades of Indigenous activism and protests, can I get your reaction to, you know, what NAIDOC means to you?
2: My family were pivotal in walking across so much of Southeast Australia, getting petitions for the recognition of the Day of Mourning in 1938. My great-grandmother's brother was William Cooper, and that day of mourning then transitioned throughout the years into a week of celebration for our survival as Aboriginal people. And I have been very heartened to be following in the footsteps of my elders and also my family members, but so many deadly Aboriginal people that have gone before, that reminds us that our law is in country, our culture is strong and rich, our knowledge has proven testimony over thousands of generations of how to be good stewards and in right relationships with the very things that give us life. And so I feel like being in court, this is just another step in those 50 years of being deadly. It's not something that's really chosen. It's a obligation that is inherited, and I'm more than willing to stand up for the protection of land and people.
3: Can you speak more on your cultural obligation to care for country?
2: Well, in essence, it's a human obligation to protect the very things that give us life. But our culture teaches us, our elders, our stories, our songs, our whole way of being, teaches us that we are obligated to protect those things that provide life. And for us, particularly here in Lutjewita, the forests have been and continue to be logged not only against our law in country, do we need to have a look at a system that the Four Corners report, I'm very glad, drew attention to the governments engaging and allowing a practices that not only harm the forest, but harms communities as well. I cannot sit back and see this desecration continue.
4: Speaking about that Four Corners episode, what do you think about the reports that found that Victorian sawmills were sourcing their wood from native forests in Lutjewita?
2: We have to wrestle the care, protection and management of these exceedingly precious forests away from the mismanagement from the government departments that are solely there to provide quotas predominantly for wood chips. These forests need to be valued and therefore cared for and managed for the plethora of values and important systems that we need to protect.
0: That's Aboriginal activist Ruth Langford Tibuthana speaking to NURS News journalist Harrison Pedersen. Tax time can be testing for anyone, but the ATO needs to take a different path in First Nations communities. That's the message from the Tax Ombudsman, Ruth Owen. She's conducting a systemic review of the Tax Office's engagement with First Nations taxpayers. NURS News journalist Mark Hides asked the Ombudsman what prompted her review.
5: Yes, we've been approached by a number of First Nations representative organisations and Aboriginal taxpayers and businesses to say that they face particularly unique challenges engaging with tax administration and with the tax office. So my role as a tax ombudsman is to make sure that the tax system works fairly and reasonably for all members of the community, and based off those representations, I've decided to undertake this review.
6: You've mentioned the challenges Indigenous people face. Can you explain that?
5: Yeah, we've heard multiple different challenges faced by First Nations people. Firstly, I would say the main message we've heard through our consultation is that First Nations people feel like they don't really have a full understanding of how the tax system works and how they meet their obligations and how they're meant to work with the tax office. Maybe they haven't had that education through school or high school. But even those people that are doing their best to meet their obligations are finding some really practical challenges. So for remote communities, that might be they don't have connectivity to access MyGov, they don't have smartphones that they can use for the security to get through to ATO, or for some First Nations people, they don't have the identity documents that ATO expects people to use to prove who they are to engage with the tax system. So those are pretty unique challenges.
6: You're calling for more culturally safe tax support in communities. What changes are needed to do that?
5: What we're looking at from a culturally safe point of view is to ask the ATO how they train their people to really work well and constructively with all First Nations people, be they be individuals, representative organisations or businesses. And that goes to understanding the experience of First Nations people and making sure that their services are appropriately tailored to meet everybody's needs.
6: What sort of support is needed to help them?
5: I think it is putting yourself in the shoes of the taxpayer, so really understanding if somebody hasn't had a full understanding of the tax system and they're in First Nations community, whether they're in metropolitan areas or remote areas, we do expect the tax office, under their obligation,

0: providing additional services in community or providing additional educational material just to help everybody make sure they understand what's required to play their part in paying their tax.
1: How can Aboriginal community-controlled organisations help?
0: I think Aboriginal-controlled organisations are going to be a key part of the solutions here. Clearly, I haven't finished my review yet, but what we're hearing is, as part of that requirement to be culturally safe, community really wants the ATO to work in partnership with people on the ground, on country, and I think that Aboriginal-controlled organisations are definitely going to be part of that solution of working hand-in-hand with the tax office and other organisations, for example, who provide financial counselling, for example, are definitely there to help everybody in community understand their obligations and to help them through the system, give them a helping hand.
1: Is there a flaw in the system that means it doesn't recognise kinship and community structures?
0: This is an issue that I have had a lot of representations on, particularly in relation to superannuation. So I'm not ready yet to determine what the solution is here, but I am definitely going to look into this issue because it's something that is causing quite a lot of anxiety for First Nations people in terms of recognising their family structure and kinships. They can't access superannuation, for example, with family members. So this is something I do want to explore further.
1: Is a tax officer's Indigenous hotline working the way you'd like?
0: This is another issue that I would like to explore. I've heard a lot of feedback from people that they've struggled to use the ATO's Indigenous helpline. It hasn't felt culturally safe or it hasn't given them the right support. So again, this is something that will feature in my review. I've got lots of people to talk to and to get feedback on over the next few months before I determine what the findings and solutions are.
1: I've heard that some agents are targeting Indigenous communities. What's happening there?
0: Yeah, Mark, this is really worrying because what we're hearing is in community, around tax time, so around this time of year, predatory agents are moving into community and offering to help people with their tax returns and lodgements on the basis that they know that people don't really understand how they can engage with the tax office on their own. And they're charging quite considerable fees literally to do a very, very basic return. And in some really extreme circumstances, I've heard that they're also keeping people's refunds because maybe the taxpayer doesn't understand that they are due a refund. So this is really concerning and would be something of interest to both the ATO and the Tax Practitioners Board if we've got registered tax agents who are behaving like this.
2: That was the Tax Ombudsman Ruth Owen talking to NERS News reporter Mark Hides. You're listening to the National Indigenous Radio Service's weekly news and review. I'm Karen Durante, coming to you from the lands of the Kararig people in Zanarkis, Torres Strait. Coming up next.
3: 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I wouldn't trade it for $1 million.
2: And later we hear from the artistic director of one of the largest First Nations art fairs in Queensland.
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5: Program sponsor.
2: Aboriginal town camps are more than just housing. 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
6: Across Central Australia, town camps are often talked about in the media, especially in moments of challenge or grief. But for the people who actually live here, town camps are home. They are places of family, culture, language, and everyday life. I'm Brenton Woods from Karma in Mbatha, Alice Springs. This piece brings together

0: We gather voices from across these communities, ranging from Little Sisters, and that's where Karma first began, to Atapa, Abbott's Camp, and Hidden Valley, offering a small glimpse into everyday life, culture, and connection across these town camps.
1: Hey, my name is Delita. I'm from Atapa Camp.
2: Hi, my name is Agnes. I'm from Little Sister Camp.
3: 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I'm from Abbott's Camp.
4: Hi, I'm Dirisha. I'm from Little Sister, and we're at the community center, and my favorite is the cook some sausage curry and be kind to people.
5: Barbara Manny Moon, my name is Cameroria Belanca, Eridi, Nyakopanga Janayanka Yanga, and I'll uncope walk, and I'll worry about Nyakopa Janamula Punga and Janakira.
6: My name is Gloria. I'm from Atapa Camp. Been here for all my life. There's only 13 houses. I'm Wolfrey, father side, but I'm Aranda. I grew up at Atapa Camp. This is my place where I grew up. When I was a kid, there was no center before. Just an empty old house. Yeah, we used to go then. Kanda, ride our bike everywhere.
7: Yes.
6: My mom grew up here too. She raised me here and I was raising my kids here too. Sometimes my feelings, or if we have a car, we'll go out.
7: Yes.
6: Yeah, take the kids maybe to the creek somewhere else. Yeah, like young kids, teenagers, they gotta think about their future. Yeah.
1: Hello, my name is Delita. I live at Atapa Camp. My kids all grew up here and got two grandkids now. It was a bit struggling a bit on my own, you know, with kids, five kids on my own. But now they all be growing. My youngest one is 15, just turned 15. Yeah, so I really got no trouble with them anymore. Yeah, I got four girls and one son, so. I thought, but my son is the best son anyone could ever have. Non-drinker, non-smoker. Goes to school, come out of bush camp, he goes to school, still going to school. It was a good town camp. We've got our own community centre, which was finished, done last year. Yeah, and everybody likes it. We have a barbecue or something, or Christmas party or something like that, when everybody gets along.
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8: Make any Nathan Dolan, I know Abbott's Camp along.
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4: My name is Kainisha and I'm from Atapa Camp, and what language I speak is Western Aranda, and coming to the center and playing on the laptop, play basketball, sports, take the kids out for like learning on country or like camping out, or like take them to the pool. I've taken it for some sports. Tell them to stop getting in trouble and just stay back home and listen what your parents have to tell you.
9: I'm from Alice Spring Camp, in Atapa Camp, hanging around with family, close family, and be happy. Come down to the Atapa Center, do some programs. Prayer to heaven, and before it was old church started to build this Tapa Center for the young ones, to make them happy. And yeah.
10: Country means everything to me and to my family as well. My sisters, their kids, my kids, their kids, when they grow up after when we go. Wherever I go, this place is still calling us. It's in here. I wouldn't trade it for $1 million. Oh yeah. No way. My riches is where I am.
0: These voices were recorded during Karma's weekly broadcast from town camp community centers across Mbantua. Together, they offer just a small glimpse into the lives, families, and connections that shape these communities every day, beyond what's often heard in the headlines.
11: That story there from Karma Radio's Brenton Woods. And finally today, Indigenous creatives are capturing international attention at the Cairns Indigenous Art Fair. The four-day event features the work of more than 450 Indigenous artists, designers, exhibitors and presenters. The artistic director, Tio Ropian, says it's a bigger showcase this year.
12: It's grown again. Some of the numbers have doubled, especially fashion performance. Last year we had 12, this year it's 24. We have three designers from Taiwan, First Nations people from there, and then First Nations people from New York, part of the Relative Arts and the Indigenous New York Fashion Week. And in the fair, especially in the Artisan Showcase, that has doubled and increased, and we've got a lot more to show this year.
13: So you're drawing quite a bit of interest from overseas.
12: A lot of interest from overseas, yeah, and we were fortunate to take a group of philanthropists from New York through the fair early this week, and they purchased work, so we're keen to see where that will end up. These people come from some of the biggest museums in New York.
13: Can you talk about this year's theme?
12: Yeah, this year's theme is reclamation and regeneration. It's a level up from the theme last year, and it's sort of a collective effort for us to transform our practice, innovate, find new ways to tell stories, and really push, I think, our boundaries. The key message within that theme is about us, you know, reclaiming our place in society, as well as regenerating how we present and show and tell our stories. And innovation is a big part of it.
13: What unique things will be on show this year? I've heard some fish leather earrings are already causing a bit of a stir online.
12: Yeah, a lot pretty much. One thing I'm excited about is Ryan Presley. We've got three arcade game console stations that have come up from Brisbane. Ryan Presley is a well-known artist, and he's developed a video game based on mineral scanning companies in Alice Springs. So he's developed a game on that, and you've got a person throwing a boomerang at the helicopter. So that, I think, will bring, you know, the young audience. But that also sort of helps unpack the theme, and it shows that, you know, artists are working in many ways and also developing video games, as well as a range of artists and artworks from across Queensland, Cape York and the Torres Straits.
13: So it's a fair bit of a launch pad for artists to get bigger spaces and more attention.
12: Yeah, that's the idea. Yeah, KIF is a platform, and we to, you know, catapult artists into the bigger, wider art scene, and it's been doing that for 17 years, and it's just something that we're just continuing, and that's the whole idea, to get artists from Cairns, or, you know, working from their communities, out into major showcases and biennale and art fairs across the world.
11: That was Tio Ropian, the artistic director of the Cairns Indigenous Art Fair, talking to NERS News journalist Mark Hides. And that's the weekly news in review. I'm Karen Durante. Thanks for listening.

0: Hey there, Harrison Peterson here from NIRS News, coming to you from the lands of the Yuggera and Turrbal peoples. Universities need to be forced to adopt a specific definition of anti-Semitism instead of being allowed to come up with their own. That's according to Gillian Lisa, the Federal Shadow Education's Minister. Ms. Lisa says universities need to adopt the International Holocaust Remembrance Alliance's definition.
1: Universities said, oh, we don't like IRA, we'll adopt our own definition, and yet they'd had more than a year and failed to do so. The time for mucking around with these issues is long past.
0: That's Mr. Lisa on the ABC. The IRA definition has been criticised in the past over concerns it labels legitimate criticism of Israel as anti-Semitic. Mr. Lisa has dismissed those concerns. Universities will be required to define anti-Semitism under new changes announced by the federal government. More than 400 knives and daggers concealed in shipping containers have been stopped from entering the country in Sydney. The shipment from Asia was intercepted by Australian Border Force officers at Sydney's Port Botany. Images from X-ray examinations of the three containers prompted officials to conduct a search, which found the illicit weapons concealed inside boxes. Pacific leaders are calling for a joint defense pact after last week's long-range dummy missile test by China. The missile test saw a Dud warhead land between Tonga and Nauru last Monday. Solomon Islands Prime Minister Matthew Wale floated the idea of a regional security agreement with Anthony Albanese and other leaders across the region. Federal Pacific Affairs Minister Pat Conroy has told the ABC, if supported, it would take years before the pact would start.
2: This would take a number of years if the rest of the Pacific was up for it, but ultimately it's a decision of all the Pacific leaders. The policy of the Albanese Labor government in the Pacific is we turn up, we listen to the priorities of Pacific leaders and we act on them. Mm. And that's why we've got two more alliances than we did a couple of years ago. That's why our standing in the region has improved massively.
0: Fresh fighting between the United States and Iran is only the start of a wider escalation in the conflict. That's what analysts believe. US Central Command says its forces are positioned to fight any Iranian aggression in the Strait of Hormuz. Former Pentagon operative Tony Schaefer has told Channel 9, a return to all-out war is inevitable.
3: The Strait of Hormuz is problematic. I think our Arab allies, heck, Bahrain and Kuwait launched attacks of their own without us within the last few days. So I could see our Arab allies jumping in with or without us based on some of the activities of the Iranians attacking them.
0: A huge fire which engulfed a pub in Bangkok has killed at least 27 people. The fire broke out in the northern part of the Thai capital just after midnight. Video footage posted to social media shows flames blasting out of the bar as people try to flee through the door. More than 60 people are being treated in hospital. What caused the fire is still being investigated by authorities. Australia's Department of Foreign Affairs is investigating if any Australians were at the pub during the blaze. In tennis, Jannik Sinner has retained the Wimbledon's men's singles title after taking out Alexander Zverev. Sinner took the match 6-7, 7-6, 6-3, 6-4. He says it's only a matter of time before Zverev is world number one.
4: One of your goals, your main goals, winning Grand Slams, and you made it happen in Paris. Today you were so, so close. If you play like this, I'm very, very sure you're going to have this one at home as well. So amazing. Keep going. I know another goal is to for you to become number one in the world. You're very, very close. So we need to be, have to be very careful now. So
0: it's Sinner's 10th straight victory over Zverev. The North Queensland Cowboys have moved into the NRL's top eight after beating Manly by 1 point in yesterday's match in Sydney. North Queensland's Scott Drinkwater kicked a field goal to win the game in a golden point extra time, 19 points to 18. In yesterday's other game, South Sydney defeated Newcastle 26 points to 24, and Melbourne beat the Gold Coast 22 points to 18. And that's been the latest from NIRS News.
5: Merhaba, ben Mert Balkanlı. Ultimo Gadigal Country'den herkese selam. 25 yılını dolduran Courier Radio'ya sevgilerimi ve saygılarımı yolluyorum. Burası harika, insanlarla dolu. Herkese çok selam.

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0: 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I manage Chemical Music Studio. 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
7: And they're throwing this money at it and then expecting community organisations to fix the problem. When this is a top-down approach. Like, it's got to come from the top down as to this. And it's the patriarchy again. That's the violence is all based in there. And so until men stand up and start fighting for women, nothing's going to really change, because even for Aboriginal women, we're fearful of putting our men in jail because of deaths in custody. But where's the fear for them murdering us and bashing us? And that's any nationality. Where is that fear? It's always women doing the charge. Like, we're trying to protect ourselves, but no one's out there fighting for us.
8: Bearing witness, this is Speaking Out. I'm Larissa Berendt. I had the opportunity to host a panel discussion at the recent Sydney Crime Writers Festival. This one was called Bearing Witness, and it was all about putting a spotlight on First Nations perspectives of justice. Amy McGuire has written a book about this very subject. Black Witness is a collection of powerful essays on events and injustices affecting First Nations people. She was joined on the panel by Ashley Donoghue, a Dungari woman from the New South Wales mid-north coast. She survived a violent domestic relationship and understands the particular complexities and challenges facing Aboriginal and Torres Strait Islander women. I started our conversation by asking Amy McGuire to reflect on the way Indigenous issues are reported in the media.
9: I think one of the main issues is the fact that I feel in this country, mainstream media has been complicit in the continual violence perpetrated against Aboriginal people, and the original sin in this country, which is the widespread theft of Aboriginal land and the elimination of Aboriginal peoples across this country, was done through the media and through really horrific representational violence strategies like dehumanisation. And that's all across the world, where colonialism and settler colonialism has been perpetrated, because you can't do that, you can't get away without that without first claiming a whole group of people are not human. And we're seeing the ramifications. So those sort of representations don't just go away, they continue in so many different forms. And I think that's the main thing, because when I look at the mainstream media's reportage, I see that there is that continual idea that focused around like the Aboriginal problem, Aboriginal dysfunction, deficiency, not on strength and not on resistance that we actually see in our communities. So as a structure, I think it's a structural violence that's not just within the media but in every institution. But the media sees itself as the fourth estate speaking truth to power, when in reality I see them as supporting the powerful. And I think that's one of the main issues that I would see.
8: And I just want to dig into that a little bit more, because you make that case really powerfully in the book. What you've just said is an overview, but you get into some really solid examples that make out that case. And I wonder if you could perhaps share with us maybe some of your analysis around the Northern Territory intervention, where you really powerfully make that case.
9: Yeah, and I think it's so interesting, because I was recently in the Northern Territory and up at Uluru, and I was listening to a few presentations where they're still talking about housing and violence and ill health, and the memory of the intervention is totally not there. And I kept waiting for the intervention to come up, and I'm like, it's not ancient history, but it's made ancient history. And the intervention, in my view, has compounded all of these issues. But the intervention was a very specific moment in history, which was really like one of the worst examples of media-driven policy making, and that's been shown in so many ways. There's been numerous studies on it, but basically predicated on a lie that all Aboriginal men were pedophiles, that Aboriginal space, particularly remote black space, was this inherently violent space, and also horrifically, there were all of these discourses that Aboriginal women were passive, were without agency, and did not care about their children enough to look after their children. And that's what justified a 15-year racist policy. And it was in particular the ABC that was most prolific in doing that. And the reason they can do that is because, and this is stuff like Alexis Wright talks about, there are these continual stories that have been continually told about Aboriginal people. And so when the media reports on Aboriginal people, they're not reporting on the reality of our communities and what we know, which is so far removed from what we know. They're reporting on the stories that have been told about us. So that becomes the truth. The stories that continually go down becomes the truth. And that's what the intervention was. That's how the intervention happened.
8: And one of the themes, of course, in how you cover that issue is that the perspectives and voices of First Nations people don't appear in that. And it's partly why I think Ashley's book is so important, because we hear from a First Nations woman a first-hand experience around how she's been through the situation of domestic violence and come through it. So, Ashley, I wonder if maybe you could share with us how it was that you came to want to share your story and what you wanted people to know about what you'd been through.
10: Well, working at Mudjungal at the time when I decided to write my book, I always say that Mudjungal found me. Had it not been for that little women's centre, I probably wouldn't be sitting here now, because when I entered it, I seen other Aboriginal women sitting around and talking about domestic violence, and no one, you know, I come from a big family, you know, a big Aboriginal family, but no one ever said or sat down and spoke about domestic violence. It was just, you know, it was just one of those things, because it's a lot of shame in DV, and I don't know, like, you don't want everyone to know, so I really tried to cover it up. Wanted people to know, especially Aboriginal women that have been through domestic violence, that it's not just them, they're not alone, that you can go through horrific violence, which I went through, and still come out the other end, and that it's okay to speak up and talk about it, and it's even more okay to put the shame where that belongs, and that's on the perpetrator, because we carry that shame, and that shame is perpetrator's power, because that's what keeps you quiet. So it's breaking that silence and making it okay to talk about domestic violence.
8: One of the areas that you've also covered, Amy, that goes to the heart of what Ashley has been speaking about and the areas she works in, is of course the way the media has covered the issue of violence against First Nations women. And I just wonder if you could share some of your observations around that, and particularly in the context of the recent inquiry into missing and murdered Aboriginal women and children.
9: Yeah, and I think following on from what you just said is that I think what I observed in the media and what made me really angry and upset was I felt there was such an unsafe space for Aboriginal women to speak when we wanted to speak about violence, and when Aboriginal women wanted to speak specifically those truths that you've written about in your book. And the reason that it was an unsafe space in the mainstream media is because it would be used to pass these really horrific policy responses. And so Aboriginal women are always told that they were silent about violence and that the community was silent, but Aboriginal people, Aboriginal women in particular, were tasked with breaking the silence. Like, it was always the responsibility of Aboriginal women to break the silence. But I actually saw it was Aboriginal women who were speaking about violence, but they were speaking about it in the way that we knew it. So we weren't saying it as Aboriginal culture as a whole are violent. Actually, we're seeing it as this patriarchal violence that has come. And yet Aboriginal women are always being spoken above and for, like, you could never just speak about that reality. And we're seeing that now in that, you know, the Rapid Review, there was no Aboriginal women on the Rapid Review. And then we had an inquiry into missing and murdered Indigenous women and girls that went for 2 years and delivered 10 recommendations, basically nothing. You know, there was nothing. They could have written those recommendations at the beginning. And so it just feels like there is still that callous disregard and a lack of care. And when I see all of this, you know, all of the other horrific policy things that we see, like child jails, spit hoods, carceral responses, I always think, like, it just feels intentional now. Yeah. You know, the silencing, the refusal to do that, because we have women like Ashley, Larissa, we have so many strong black women who have the solutions, and that they refuse to listen and they do these things about this meaningless inquiry, and I feel like that's intent. It's a continual intent. Yeah, I get really angry about it because
8: I don't blame you. I actually think we appeared the same day in that inquiry, and we came on after the Bowraville families, and that inquiry caused a lot of trauma for them. Appearing caused, you know, issues between them because it was so stressful. It was a stressful thing, and the inquiry delivered them nothing. And you wonder why did you put them through that? So that is a real frustration. It's not just we have this frustration that we do these reports and they sit there gathering dust. It's the trauma. But Ashley, one of the things that I think is really powerful about how you tell your story, you do it so honestly and so frankly and so generously that what you get to appreciate in the snapshot of what happened to you is how complex domestic violence is. And in particular, you look at some things that are often overlooked, like the financial abuse. And I wonder if you could talk a little bit about those kind of phenomena that go beyond just the violence and the other way in which there is control. Because I think we're starting to understand now that domestic violence isn't just the actual physical violence. There are a whole lot of other layers to that violence as well.
10: Yeah, and that's the real issue, is that people still believe domestic violence is only physical assaults, like, you know, hitting, slapping, biting, you know, using weapons and whatnot, putting physical harm on another person. But it's all about power and control, and whether that power comes from physical aggression or controlling of money, controlling of what you wear, controlling of who you speak to, controlling of if you can work or not, controlling your time to go to a supermarket and back. Like, there's all these different types of control. And in the financial space, perpetrators are very, very smart and sneaky. One of the most sneakiest things I've heard about financial abuse is that men, and I'll say men because men are the main perpetrators of violence, I'm not saying that it's just men, but the majority of violence towards women is perpetrated by a male. What they would do is they would put $1 in their ex-wife or partner's account and then use the characters as threats. So, you know, when you pay someone money and you'll say, oh, you know, wash the dog or whatever to keep a record of your thing, it'd be, I'm watching you. I see you. Look out. Something like that that doesn't sound violent. But if you're in a domestic violence relationship, you know exactly what that means. And that is how sneaky and it's really conniving and calculated that people will actually think to that degree to cause harm. So, you know, and that doesn't get spoken about enough. And coercive control is out there now, and I understand coercive control, I do. And the reality is that anyone that's been in a domestic violence relationship before you've been physically assaulted, you've had verbal abuse, mental, emotional abuse, some kind of threats done before the actual physical activity, the majority of the time anyway. And another thing in domestic violence, very few women or people leave after the first assault. Very few. That's a research in itself, how many women leave after the first sign of violence. So, you know, there's a whole lot that goes into domestic violence, and that's all now comes under coercive control, which is like spiritual abuse, financial abuse, emotional abuse, all the abuses. But my issue with coercive control is that there's absolutely nothing different in the definition of domestic violence and coercive control. It's exactly got the exact same definition. And coercive control for Aboriginal women is problematic. Because anyone, again, I'm going to assume, I'm not going to assume, I'm going to know that there's other victims of domestic violence in this room, and there may even be perpetrators in this room. And when you've been assaulted and you do call the police, you get brave enough to then verb, because you're high alert and now you feel kind of safe, and so you'll say things and whatnot. So if they come out with that coercive control tick, you know, which you've got to tick off, who was aggressive? The woman. Who was verbally abusive or offensive language? The woman. And the majority of the time, if you're an Aboriginal woman, you will end up getting charged. And that's already been proven. So that's problematic for Aboriginal women.
9: And I was just going to say, Ashley, because there was a long-running campaign to criminalise coercive control, so when this was becoming the awareness campaign around coercive control, the immediate reaction was, we're going to criminalise it. And immediately it's always Aboriginal women, because Aboriginal women, this is why it's so important to centre Aboriginal women. It's not additive, it's there's an intersection where if you center the most vulnerable, you are going to see all the layers of oppression. So if you're actually looking at solutions, you're centering the most vulnerable. You see, oh, this solution is actually going to be really horrendous for the most vulnerable, and it's going to be horrendous for most women. Because in, like, I'm from Queensland, the police, we've just had an inquiry into racial and rhetoric and thinking in the Queensland police. It's endemic. Racism, misogyny is endemic in the Queensland police. So it was Aboriginal women in New South Wales and Queensland, all across the country, who were saying, no, actually, this is a reality. When you're looking at carceral solutions, it's going to lead to more Aboriginal women being locked up, because that's a reality. And then I see inquests into white women. They've gone to the police. The police refuse to see them as victims of violence. And so that's why we always say policing is not the solution, but it's because of the refusal to listen to Aboriginal women who are experts as well. And there's a refusal to believe Aboriginal women are experts of their own lived experience. And the fact that they could have all these debates around criminalising coercive control without centering Aboriginal women is absolutely shocking, because you see how all of these horrific things originate from, you know, the violence originally enacted against black women in this country. Yeah.
10: Patriarchy started, and which started the violence against women through colonisation. That's the truth.
9: Yeah.
10: You know, the reality is that Aboriginal women were being bashed, raped, having babies to men that they didn't know, and then having those babies ripped from their arms. You know, during colonisation, there was mainly one man, white man, on reserves, on missions, on whatever you want to call them. Who did they think were making the fair-skinned babies? It's not rocket science. Yeah. Like, who?
9: That's been silenced from history.
10: That's right. Who do you think we're making them?
9: Yep.
8: And let's pivot on that very important point that does actually fundamentally underline the contemporary issues that we're talking about. But obviously one of the really important things about your story, Ashley, is that it's told from a position of strength. And I think everyone who is listening to you can see that you are a woman who now has come into your power and your strength and your voice. But how did you eventually manage to escape? What were the how did you find the courage to break out of a cycle that, quite frankly, many people don't find the courage to do?
10: It was education. I'm going to read the part where I started thinking differently, but also... This is going to sound terrible. Growing up, my mother, she was a large woman, and so I was cheeky because I look like I do, growing up in a big Aboriginal family in a big Aboriginal community. So I had to, like, you know, people would pick on me because I was fair and all this, and so I had to, you know, be able to knuckle up and be cheeky, and I was. And so I was cheeky to my – and she used to throw shoes at me because – and then say, bring the shoe back. And I put it, you know, waddled back with the shoe. And so this one night when the father of my kids was at after Yarban after party, and he was starting and whatnot, and he'd we got in a taxi, and he'd was being violent to me in the taxi, and the taxi just continued to drive. I've had an issue with taxis and violence. Not that it's their job to keep you safe, but, you know, they just keep driving and hope you get out, I guess. But anyway, so that happened, and... He was building himself up because he'd built himself up, and I think, oh, God, here we go. And so I walked down my hallway, and he took his shoe off and he threw it at me. Mm-hmm. And it clipped the back of my ankle and heel, and something in my brain, just that's it. Because I believe, and I read somewhere, I don't know why I say this all the time, I read somewhere that people will take as much abuse in their adulthood, that was the pinnacle of abuse in their childhood. And for me, it was having a shoe thrown at you. So when he'd done that, even though this man put a knife at me and split my head, like horrific physical abuse, he threw that shoe and that was it. I went into, my mother was there, I got her phone, I called the police, and I put a 5-year AVO out on him. And he, when the police come and got him, he said, I'll be back in the morning. I said, well, no, you won't. And so it was that... something in that, like been having that shoe thrown at me. And now other women, because I've worked in this space for nearly 30 years, so many women will say, oh, when he breaks a bone, I'll leave. Or I wish he'd just hit me so that I could leave. So we're always making up excuses as to leave. And that goes along with the narrative that the most dangerous time to leave, you know, you're going to be murdered is when you do leave. But that's because
7: you're waiting for that excuse to leave. So we have to change that the language around that so that you don't need an excuse to leave. You know, you don't have to wait for a situation to arise to leave. And then that'll throw the perpetrators off too because they're waiting because they'll know, oh, she's going to leave now because I've started or I've done this or I've done that. But that was what it was. It was the shoe. As ridiculous as that sounds, that was it.
8: That's Ashley Donoghue, campaigner against domestic violence and CEO of Mudjingal Women's Aboriginal Corporation. She was joined by journalist Amy Maguire. They were speaking with me at the recent Sydney Crime Writers Festival.
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8: On this episode of Speaking Out, we're bringing you highlights from the Sydney Crime Writers Festival. Bearing Witness was a deeply personal conversation with Ashley Donoghue and Amy Maguire. They've both recently released books on the experiences of First Nations women, so it was a real privilege to be able to speak with these two amazing women who I greatly admire. And you'll hear more from our conversation shortly, but right now, some music from Electric Fields.

0: That was Electric Fields with One Blood. The electric prop duo performed the song at Eurovision earlier this year, and it was the first song in Eurovision history to feature Aboriginal language.
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0: The Sydney Crime Writers Festival recently hosted a panel discussion called Bearing Witness. It aimed to bring attention to First Nations perspectives of justice. Amy McGuire is passionate about highlighting misrepresentations and silences in mainstream media reporting. Her latest book, Black Witness, is a timely reminder of the importance of black journalism.
3: Amy, a point of pivot for you in your book, of course, is your covering of a story about a man called Kevin Henry. And I wonder if you can share with us how that changed your journalism and your perspective.
4: Yeah, it's a difficult story to like distill and summarise, but Kevin is an Aboriginal man from Woorabinda, which is 2 hours from my hometown of Rockhampton. And years ago I heard he was locked up in Etna Creek Jail. He'd been there for 20-something years, 25 or 26 years, and had been given a life sentence for murder. And the local Aboriginal community always believed that he was innocent, and there were always these whisperings that he was innocent. And my dad had actually been like an Aboriginal South Sea prison guard for most of my life, so he'd known Kevin for a long time. And about like 18 years into his sentence, Kevin had actually said to dad, "Police officers put a gun to my head and threatened me to confess." And so I started investigating with an Aboriginal human rights lawyer named Martin Hodgson, and we found all of this evidence to show that he was innocent. And we've been fighting for him in so many ways. But the reason that story is so important to me is because the victim was an Aboriginal woman named Linda. And I feel that the miscarriage of justice occurred not just because Kevin is a black man, but because she is an Aboriginal woman. And the police did not care enough about her or her personhood to actually find the real perpetrators, what happened to her. So it changed everything about even the way we tell stories, thinking about that silence, particularly around Aboriginal women who have been disappeared, and also how we fight for them in the media. Not re-perpetrating the violence, so it's not only speaking of the wounds on the body when they're not here to speak, but also the way we represent black women. And often it's through spirit, it's through their families who are here, it's through that continual fight. And so that is really, and we're still fighting for Kevin, but it's been a long running, and it just changes my whole understanding of the purpose of black media, and it's there to support families first and foremost.
3: Ashley, one of the things that you've written about and you do in your very important work is that you advocate that we need to stop asking women why they don't leave and reframe that conversation around prevention. And I wonder if you could share with us your thoughts on that and how we do it.
5: Well, it's the same with, you know, everyone. The statistic, 1 in 3 women will be affected by domestic violence from the age of 15. Why is it not 1 in 3 men are potential perpetrators of domestic violence? You know, the onus is always put on the woman. If you leave a domestic violence relationship, the woman's got to do parenting classes. She's got to jump through hoops to keep her children. Because if you're in a domestic violence relationship, as a mother, you're deemed a bad mother. You're not a bad mother, you're just in a bad relationship. So all the, in any domestic violence, it's always aimed at the woman. Even there's a story going around at the moment where someone famous, I can't even think of it, I can see her there, but they've got this big headline about this man killing his wife, and yet they're glorifying this man as a good man and then trying to bring the woman down, and they do that specifically even more with Aboriginal women. But it's just the dialogue around it, you know. It's like they're victimising the victims instead of trying to say, you know, well, why, instead of why won't she leave, well, why does he think that he can behave like this? Where in Australia, in today, 2024, is it okay for men to be killing women at such a high rate with little or no discourse or consequence? When the coward punch was about, legislation changed like that. Suburbs were closed down, there were curfews put in place. When is the last time anyone's heard of a king hit murder? And yet we're up to, what, 56 women murdered already in Australia this year. That is unbelievable. And they're throwing this money at it and then expecting community organisations to fix the problem. When this is a top-down approach. Like, it's got to come from the top down as to this. And it's the patriarchy again. That's the violence is all based in there. And so until men stand up and start fighting for women, nothing's going to really change, because even for Aboriginal women, we're fearful of putting our men in jail because of death in custody. But where's the fear for them murdering us and bashing us? And that's any nationality. Where is that fear? It's always women doing the charge, like we're trying to protect ourselves, but no one's out there fighting for us. And that's the problem.
3: That feels like a really good point to bring Amy in on, because, Amy, some of the really important work I think you've done is also about shifting that paradigm and getting us to rethink how we cover stories about Aboriginal women and children.
4: Yeah, and I think what I was saying about intent as well, because I just think we're having these continual reviews, Aboriginal women are continuing to be silenced. I started to think about this continual violence perpetrated against black women as specifically either

0: Territory, as an example, there's been 88 Aboriginal women who've been killed by violence. In that same time period, only 10 white women. I'm not saying that that's good that anyone has died, but that sort of disparity and that sort of level of black women dying by violence, in fact, you know, homicide is one of the leading causes of death for black women, that just doesn't emerge in a vacuum. That's actually a structural part of society and it's part of the impunity. So also about recognising that it's actually, yeah, the targeted killing of black women and women. And I feel it's inbuilt in every part of society because otherwise you would fix it, just like you said, you would do things to fix it. And one of the problems is the continual focus on carceral solutions, because the most violent institution is the justice system, particularly the child jails, the child protection system. These are breeding grounds for cycles of violence. So it's an interpersonal violence, but then it also becomes a structural violence and a racist violence. You know what I mean? And fundamentally, I see it as a genocidal violence and the refusal to do something. Like even funding women's shelters and investing in women and investing women in being safe in their homes, so even not having to leave as well, those are continually refused to be dealt with. And so I see that as one of the main issues. It's an intent, like negligence is an intentional act resulting in the killing of women, I feel. Like there's no excuse anymore. I feel that it's so intentional.
1: Maybe this is a good point for us to take a kind of little break from the questioning and get you to read some of your writing in your own words. So Ashley, we might start with you.
2: Okay, it was the day of sentencing. Ronnie and I had been arguing and I hadn't seen him in a week as we were taking another one of our breaks. We entered the courtroom and his solicitor and my barrister instructed us both to sit in the holding dock. The judge entered and we all stood up. He waved us to take our seats and glared at me through his glasses as he began to read the charges and my character references. After he had finished, he began to speak. He agreed this behaviour was unusual for me and he also believed that I was at minimal risk of reoffending. He then asked me to stand up. I stood up shakily. He pushed his glasses down his nose, peering at me over the rim of the frames. Then he tilted his head towards Ronnie and asked me, "Why are you with this man?" I stood in silence. He asked again a little louder, "Miss Donahue, why are you with this man?" He paused slightly and added, "He's an awful, awful man. Why are you with him?" I could feel everyone staring at me, even Ronnie. I suddenly felt a rush of sympathy for Ronnie, who was sitting right beside me. I looked up, my legs felt like jelly, and in a quivering voice I answered softly, "Because I love him." The judge shook his head at me, banged his hammer, and dismissed my charges with a Section 10. He then called a recess. I slumped back into my seat for a moment, relieved, disgusted, sad and elated. I didn't know what I was feeling. My barrister, however, was ecstatic. When we left the courtroom, Ronnie went ahead of me. We never spoke a word to each other. As I reached the door, Ronnie held it open for me. However, my barrister quickly took a step between us and directed me to walk past Ronnie. As we walked outside, Ronnie crossed the road and I could see him doing his little thing with his fingers. It looked like he was counting from 1 to 5, something he would do whenever he was agitated. My barrister, who was very proud of himself, started talking to me and warning me not to reoffend. He also spoke to me about going to a group called Al-Anon. He said I should go as it would be good for me. I thanked him for his help and told him I would look into it, but I never did. What I did do, though, was begin questioning myself about why I was with Ronnie. The judge's question kept playing on my mind. Nobody had ever asked me that before. In fact, I had never even asked myself. I couldn't answer it because at that point I didn't even know why. I believe this was my first step towards building up the courage to leave him for good. Ronnie didn't go back to court. Instead, he began a downward spiral. It was 2 weeks before I saw him again. I was starting to worry about him and I knew I was about to enter into the same pattern as before. We would have a fight, I would kick him out, and then I would start fretting for him. My heart would ache for this man. And then I would search for him or physically place myself where he could see me. It was a toxic and vicious cycle. This time, Ronnie came looking for me to tell me that South Sydney City Council had employed him as a security guard and he wanted to come back home. He told me his job would be to watch over a new community centre being built on the block. I was excited for him. He had a new job and I was accepted into the University of Technology, Sydney. Finally, we would be all right, or so I thought. On the first day of university, I was full of happy nerves,

0: not knowing what to expect. Ronnie insisted on coming with me, so he walked me to the entrance. I was just about to give him a kiss and go inside the lecture theatre when he asked me, "Do you think they'd notice if I come in with you?" I screwed up my face and replied, "I think they might." I was puzzled by Ronnie's request and asked myself the judge's question again. Why was I with him? Was it really because I loved him? Was it as simple as that? Something happened in that moment and I felt another shift. I think Ronnie felt it too. I believe on that particular day he had a subconscious realisation that he had lost a bit of his grip on me and I was starting to walk towards my freedom.
1: Amy?
2: Thank you for that, Ashley. This is just from a piece that's in the context of a lot of the inquests I was sitting on in Queensland, and it was three inquests over the course of about a year and a half where Aboriginal women had been disappeared. None of them, they were never considered homicides, and they were all in the last seen in the company of white men. And so they'd been accused of causing their own disappearance. In one of them, there was assumptions she'd gone walkabout. And in that particular case, the white man was just charged with murder earlier this year before the inquest could continue. And very endemic racism from the Queensland police. So this was sort of written in that context, but it's sort of the end of an essay I wrote about it. And this part was called Black Justice. I do not know how to define justice in cases of disappeared Aboriginal women. So often the focus of the white witness is carceral, and yet we know that the carceral systems themselves are set up on disappearance, and specifically Indigenous disappearance. Instead of reproducing the same colonial logic of those conspiring in these acts of disappearance, we must formulate different methods of writing that can be used as weapons for families in their ongoing fight and as tools for repatriation. Not just repatriating the women physically, but also their memories buried under the weight of 200 years of stereotype. I have found a concept of black justice through the fight of these women's families. Disappearance is predicated on the idea of disconnection, of rupturing ties to community and place. But so often I see this as a failed project. Even though the women may not be here physically, their families can bring them back and bring them closer through acts of presencing. It can be the photos on display in the courtroom or in the hands of the mother in the first row. It can be the way that they are grieved for, the way that they are mourned. I see black justice as the chanting of spirit, the spirit that has never disappeared but still exists and is felt across the waters and caught on the wind. Black justice is found in the families who bring their loved ones back from those spaces of disappearance, who say that these women do not cease to exist but are always present. To understand the violence of silence and silencing, we must first understand what has been silenced. And to understand, we must first listen to the families of women who have been disappeared, and most critically, listen to Aboriginal women. We must do so by remembering that the acts that have been perpetrated against them do not define them. What defines them is not their absence, but their presence, which is never lost despite continuing attempts, but which lives on in the memories that they leave behind and in those who continue to fight for their return.
1: We have mentioned that there has been a national policy focus on domestic violence, and you've already provided a bit of a critique of that, Ashley. But I wonder, as somebody who is at the coalface working with Aboriginal women every day for whom this is an issue, and seeing how this interweaves with a whole range of other issues that you've also touched on, incarceration, removal of children, etc., homelessness, if you were asked your views on what we need to do, what would you say?
0: Well, there needs to be consequences. There really needs to be a consequence, because right now there's not. I've heard men say, "I can do 5 years standing on my head." You know, I have a lot to do with a woman whose daughter was murdered when she was pregnant, and both her and the baby were killed. That man was released from jail. He's now been put back in jail, but he doesn't have to do his parole. So he'll be out again in another 12 months. So this is like a really violent perpetrator. And I get the carceral stuff, but some people need jail. Like, some people need to, and not be let out. And he's one of those people. You can't murder a woman and his child and then only serve, so I think it was 6 years prison. Well, you know, that's not okay. So there's some cases where, and I don't know what the answer is, but I certainly know that it shouldn't lie with community when there's of horrific crimes like that. Because community organisations like the one I run don't get funding for DV, let alone to do that thing. And I know that that's one of the things that are put forward, that the community deal with it. But then what happens then, especially with our community, is nepotism will set in, and we have to look around at other organisations that are full of, different families. And we have to be honest with ourselves as Aboriginal people too when we have these discussions. And like I said, we're protecting our men, but our men aren't protecting us. And that's in any nationality around violence against women. So there has to be a consequence. And it can't. And if someone puts an AVO on somebody and it's breached, then that should be immediate action has to be taken then. I was talking to someone, I think it was you, and I said, I wonder how many Aboriginal women who have been murdered have had an AVO in place. Or even any woman that has an AVO in place and that wasn't seen to. Just recently, last week, an Aboriginal woman was murdered and people rang the police and it took them 9 hours to respond. That never made the news. The only reason we heard about that because of social media. And that, again, is because there's no consequence. So without consequence, there's no change. And, that goes for all of us too. Like, the government aren't going to save us. The government aren't going to save women. But they can put things in place to help. But it really comes down to individuals. Like, every single person in this room has the capacity to make their homes, their families, their communities as safe as you want it. And that determines on how much violence you're willing to tolerate. If I asked a full room and I'd say, everyone would say they've got zero tolerance. Yes, until it comes to your son, to your father, to your friend, to someone that you know, and then that line's moved. It can't be moved, because that's when, if you're one of those people that sit around and see someone be violent or mean to their partner, then you're part of the problem. Because what's going to happen then is that person's going to continually be mean and violent to that person around you because you allow it. And, the violence wouldn't be so horrific in this country if we didn't allow it. And if we're going to have these honest truth-telling stories, we have to admit to that and talk about that and bring that to light. So that's what it is. It's consequence. There's got to be a consequence. And right now there's none.
2: What I have seen is in cases where Aboriginal women and victims, where there's non-Indigenous perpetrators, you see immediately a difference in the justice system, particularly in Queensland, but also Aboriginal women as victims when, 80% of, I think it's like some ridiculous number, I think it's 70 to 80% of Townsville Women's Prison is Aboriginal women. And the majority of them are family violence victims. And so when we look at abolition, and abolition was sort of started by black feminist women, it's not straight away we don't look at these sort of penalties, particularly for violent men, but it's rethinking what safety would look like, because there are criminalised bodies in this country. They're always Aboriginal men, women and children. And so that's where we see men go in as young kids and then they come out and they have all this anger, and that anger is released on those closest to them and in communities. And so it's rethinking what safety is going to look like. I think in relation to abolition, I think we could close women's jails and child prisons tomorrow. I think there would be other things that we can look at around justice and consequences and accountability. And so it's more about like rethinking how we would deal with violence rather than just letting, these violent men, because that's one of the other things with the cases I'm looking at. They don't end up in the Supreme Court, they end up in the Coroner Court, where it's all about the Black Death and not about the perpetrators. And that's one of the hugest problems, is an absence of a perpetrator and a focus on the brutality that has been done to the woman, but no one's caused it, so the Aboriginal woman must have caused it themselves, and that's that victim-blaming rhetoric. People think you're making it up when you say, no, there's a black law and a white law. There is totally...
0: Well, you know better than anyone that Aboriginal women that are murdered, the perpetrator's nationality isn't registered.
3: Yep.
0: Only Aboriginal women. Why? Why?
3: Yep.
0: Because then it goes against that, that only Aboriginal men bash and murder Aboriginal women.
3: Yeah.
0: And we know that's not true. We know that the percentage is high, but it's not 100% true,
3: yeah.
0: You know?
2: that's one of the big issues. And it came up in the inquiry, actually. I think it was like Victorian Aboriginal Legal Service talked about in Victoria about like 60% of perpetrators, like Aboriginal women, are with non-Indigenous people majority. And that's part of it, it's the absence of the perpetrator completely. And so the focus is always on the black woman.
1: I said at the beginning, I was confident by the end of this, everyone would know why you are two of my favourite people and why I admire you both so much. Amy, I just want to continue on something that you said, because people do find the idea of abolition confronting, and they also find the concept of defund the police confronting. But again, there is a logic behind that, and I wonder if you could share that with us.
2: So we also talk about like abolition as a journey, and it's only been very recently I've felt confident saying I was an abolitionist because of that. And so there's arguments around the dangerous view. What are you going to do about the dangerous men? But it is more about restructuring society, thinking through police as well. Like, police are not what you think police are. Like, historically, police have not been there for safety. They've been there for property. And it's a relatively new concept. It starts around England, and it was really controversial at the time. If you look at the work of UN police academic Amanda Porter, she charts all the history of the police, and the police have always needed propaganda to support its existence. So even in the early days in England, it was always about protecting property. It was never about keeping people safe. So they've needed propaganda. That's why you have all these well-funded police unions and police media units, where there's so many police unit media units are very well funded. They need it to talk about safety, but police have never kept women safe. And if you look at, I always speaking in the context of Queensland, the QPS have been, the origins of the QPS are the Native Mounted of Police. So there's a direct link from Queensland Police, from the Native Mounted Police, which were responsible for the majority of the massacres on the Queensland frontier. In America, it starts with the slave patrol. So they were out there rounding up slaves. So it hasn't really changed the policing. So it seems counterintuitive to talk about defunding the police, but when we talk about defunding the police, we talk about resourcing another idea of safety. So what will keep women safe? Keeping women in communities, not ripping women away into the justice system where they're away from their children, not putting children in the child protection system, which is another stolen generations. And that's a huge part of it. Part of the Genocide Convention, which stayed in, was the removal of children into other groups to breed out. Like, that's actually a part of the Genocide Convention. That's what they continue to do. That's a continual part of a genocide. And so policing and the justice system are part of the continual violence inflicted on blackfellas. And so abolition, it's always going to be imperfect. There's all these contradictions, but it's through conversations like this that you start dreaming of a future without prisons and without police. And that seems so crazy for like a Western mindset until you realize actually even in Western context, it's a very relatively new concept to have the police and to have mass prisons and a mass industrial complex. And I was just talking to a fella in prison recently, and I sent them money, and they said, oh, we can get soap. I can get soap now. And I'm like, why couldn't you get soap before? Oh, we have to buy soap. You know, like, that's money making. So it's actually an economic thing, and policing don't keep you safe. It protects property.
1: Sure, and I think that you know, been some very good conversation, as you've said, about questioning whether it's the role of police to deal with mental illness. Shouldn't we deal with that differently? Should we be criminalising addiction? Should we be dealing with that as a health issue? So I'm mindful of the time, and I just wanted to finish on a very important note, which is we've talked about domestic violence, violence against women. We've talked about the impacts of colonisation. But I think it's really important. What we do see also here on this panel is strength and resilience. And I think it's really important that we don't frame these discussions in a deficit model, and that we actually see a lot of strength in our women. We've already talked about the role that they continue to play. And in a way of just kind of celebrating that resilience and that strength, I thought I would finish just by asking you both very quickly, with the very hard work that both of you do, facing really difficult issues every day and hearing really terrible stories every day and helping people through their lived experience, what keeps you strong? You go first, Amy.
2: I don't know, but probably also I don't know. It really, like, it sounds so cheesy and cliche, but it really is through, like, the black witnesses. And even just, like, being on a panel here with you today, it just makes me feel a lot stronger. And just having conversations and knowing that we're, like, there are so many different amazing Aboriginal mob just continually in the fight, and there's so much expertise there. And I think that's what gives me strength a lot of the time. You know what I mean? Like, it's just having... Yeah, just learning from other mob around the country.
1: The importance of black space.
0: Mine is similar. Mine is like really my matriarchs. I was lucky to be loved by my two great Aboriginal grandmothers, my Aboriginal grandmother and my Aboriginal mother. And so I always, you know, say that we are more than our trauma. And so to know that they've survived and walked the walk, so I sit here today and talk to people that, you know, I normally wouldn't talk to, it's because of them. And I've also got six grandchildren, and they range from chocolate chip to milky white. And so I don't ever want any of them to be treated any different because of the way of the colour of their skin. And because, and you know, there's three sisters who you wouldn't, like, they're all different colours. So they're going to grow up and they've got the same mum and dad. So they're going to have different experiences, because I know as fair skin that when I walk, you know, I walk down, you know what white privilege is. I know what white privilege is because I can be given that privilege because of the way I look. But and I've done it with my daughter, and they've looked over her and said, "Oh, are you okay?" And I said, "Well, she's my daughter, like, you know, what's going on?" So I never ever want them, my grandchildren, to ever have to witness that. And also I love seeing our young women. Like, you know, I think, oh God, I wish I had the gumption at 19 to do what some of these young Aboriginal black women are doing and getting out there and just making a name for themselves. It just fills me with pride and, yes, we're going to do this.
1: I love it too. I sometimes feel like an old cat watching kittens run around, but I'm quite happy in that space. Amy and Ashley will both be around after the session. You can buy copies of their book, Ashley's Because I Love Him and Amy's Black Witness, are for sale, and I really highly recommend them. You can get them signed. But thank you all so much for spending time with us, for listening to these really important stories, for taking the time to give space to Amy and Ashley. So let's thank Amy Maguire and Ashley Donoghue for their generosity. Gubbininda Yalu. That's a panel discussion from the recent Bad Sydney Crime Writers Festival. I was joined in conversation by campaigner against domestic violence, Ashley Donoghue, and journalist Amy Maguire. A special thanks to both Ashley and Amy for sharing their insights into this very important topic.

And that's the show for now. Join us again next time for more stories from across Indigenous Australia. Speaking Out is produced by Jay McAllister and Mia Hull. And as always, you can find us on the ABC Listen app or on social media via ABC Indigenous, along with our titter show, Away, hosted by Rudy Bremer. I'm Larissa Berendt, and this is Speaking Out.

0: Investigations continue into a pub fire in Thailand, and parents of a Mississippi teen who was found dead after a boat trip with friends break their silence. Hey there, Rhianna Patrick with the NIRS News. DFAT is looking into whether any Australians have been affected by a fire that ripped through a Bangkok pub overnight. The Department of Foreign Affairs and Trade says it's working with Thai authorities, saying it's ready to provide help if and when needed.
1: It's called the Consular Emergency Centre in Canberra, and the number is 1300 555 135. That's 1300 555 135. Families who are concerned that one of their loved ones might have been caught up in the fire should engage with that number.
0: That's Tony Burke, the Federal Homes Affairs Minister. At least 27 people have been killed in the blaze, with more than 60 others injured and 22 people still in a critical condition. The fire broke out in the northern part of Bangkok just after midnight. New standards for definitions of racism will soon be legally required at universities across the country. It's all part of the new federal government reforms. However, the federal government says it won't force universities to adopt a certain definition for anti-Semitism. Julian Lisa is the federal shadow education minister. He's told the ABC universities need to adopt the International Holocaust Remembrance Alliance's definition.
2: The time for the universities to say they won't use it is well past. The IRA definition says that criticism of Israel, similar to that levelled against any other country, cannot be regarded as anti-Semitic. There are lots of Jewish people in this country who criticise the state of Israel. But the idea that you can walk around your university campus and, you know, use Nazi iconography to describe Israel and to describe Jews is just wrong.
0: The family of an African-American teen who didn't return from a boating trip with friends on the 4th of July want answers. The body of 18-year-old Nolan Wells was found 2 days after he headed to an island off the Mississippi Gulf Coast. His mother, Christine Wansley, has told Good Morning America something doesn't add up. She says Nolan's very active on Snapchat and there weren't any videos from the trip on his mobile phone.
3: And I was just like, that can't be, like, I've seen Nolan whenever he snaps, like when he goes and he's having fun, like he does videos, like there was absolutely nothing, no say videos. And even my sister was like, yeah, that's suspicious.
0: A tourist has been thrown into the air by a bison at Yellowstone National Park, but more on that after this.
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5: Program sponsor.
0: A bison has tossed a tourist almost 3 metres in the air at Yellowstone National Park in Wyoming. The tourist had been walking with his grandson when the 900-kilogram bovine chased them into a grove of trees. The bison then kept chasing them before the man was charged down, his leg hooked by the bison's horn, and he was thrown into the air. Photographer Mike McLeod was camping nearby. He's described what he saw to NBC News while he was filming the incident.
6: It was like watching a bulldozer move out at 45 miles an hour.
0: Two news back here, and three shipping containers with more than 400 knives and daggers have been stopped from entering the country in Sydney. The shipment from Asia was intercepted by Australian Border Force officers at Sydney's Port Botany. Images from X-ray examinations of the three containers prompted officers to conduct a search, which found the illicit weapons concealed inside boxes. To sport and in rugby league, the North Queensland Cowboys have moved into the top eight after beating Manly in yesterday's match in Sydney. North Queensland's Scott Drinkwater kicked a field goal to win the game in golden point extra time, 19-18. In other games over the weekend, South Sydney defeated Newcastle 26-24, while Melbourne beat the Gold Coast 22-18. And that's the latest NIRS news. Got news in your community you want to let us know about? Drop us an email at news@nirs.org.au. 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

0: standards combating racism at Australian universities need to go further and paper arrival cards at international airports to be phased out. Hi, Rhianna Patrick with the NIRS News. More needs to be done about racism at Australian universities. That's according to the National Union of Students.
1: The National Union of Students has been pretty loud and clear in its call for a national higher education code to combat racism. NUS believes that such code should impose some mandatory reporting obligations, measures for the prevention of racism, and systems for how incidents of racism should be addressed. These changes, while a positive step in the right direction, need to go further.
0: That's Daniel McClelland, the NUS's First Nations officer. A new standard to stop and respond to racism, anti-Semitism and Islamophobia at universities will be introduced nationally by the federal government. The National Union of Students says there are around 26,000 Indigenous students at universities across the country. Filling out paper arrival cards will soon be a thing of the past for the millions of travellers arriving in Australia on international flights. Digital passenger cards will be rolled out to all international airports and seaports over the next 18 months after a successful trial. Acting Federal Transport Minister Christy McBain says the move will speed up the arrivals process.
2: Visitors and Australian travellers alike will be able to take advantage of a simpler border process, which will be as simple as checking in for the flight on your phone. A simpler, clearer border process means it'll be faster to process people through our customs too.
0: An independent autopsy will be carried out on an African-American teen who was found dead after going on a boat trip with friends. 18-year-old Nolan Wells didn't return from a 4th of July celebration on an island off Mississippi's Gulf Coast with his school friends. Civil rights attorney Benjamin Crump is supporting Nolan's parents. He's told Good Morning America former NFL star Colin Kaepernick is supporting the family's quest for answers.
3: We're having an independent autopsy done at the behest of his family. Colin Kaepernick helped pay for the independent autopsy. We flew his body up from Mississippi to D.C. because they wanted an autopsy done by a person with no interaction with the Mississippi law enforcement because there's an issue of trust here.
0: Meanwhile, there have been growing protests in Mississippi over the investigation into Nolan's death. A world record attempt has been made in southeast Queensland over the weekend, but you'll find out more after this.
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5: Program sponsor.
0: More than 600 trombone players have gathered at Ipswich in southeast Queensland as part of a world record attempt. That's just some of the action that went down yesterday thanks to the Ipswich City Council. The previous world record of 368 players in Washington, D.C. has stood since 2012. Ipswich is now awaiting official verification from the Guinness Book of Record adjudicators that a new record has been set. A tourist's been seriously injured at Yellowstone National Park in Wyoming after a bison tossed him almost 3 metres in the air. The tourist had been walking with his grandson when the 900-kilogram bovine chased them into a grove of trees. The bison then kept chasing them around the trees before the man was charged down and tossed in the air. Photographer Mike McLeod was camping nearby and filmed the incident. He's told NBC News he dropped everything to go and help the man after seeing him get injured.
6: It sounds like he has a broken leg in several places. The doctor said that he probably would recover, but it's going to be a long recovery.
0: To sport and in cricket, England has sacked Test coach Brendan McCullum for poor results, including the Ashes Test series loss to Australia last summer. McCullum will continue to coach the team in one-day international and 2020 cricket. And that's the latest NIRS news.
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For some First Nations children battling life-threatening illnesses, a stem cell transplant can be their best chance at survival. But First Nations people are currently underrepresented on Australia's stem cell donor registry, making it harder to find a matching donor when one is needed most. Right now, only 3% of registered donors aged 18 to 35 are First Nations. 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
2: 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And today we're catching up with an artist whose music is much about healing and storytelling as it is about great songs. He's a proud Yorillaray man from Yorta Yorta, my bad if I got it wrong, founder of Tin Can Studios and a musician whose work reflects culture, country and the journey of healing through music. Warren, it's really great to have you on the show. How are you, brother?
3: Yeah, thanks. Thanks for having me.
2: Yeah, fantastic.
3: Pleasure to be here.
2: And I think I pronounced it right. Is it Yorillaray? My bad.
3: Yorillaray. Yep, that's it.
2: Right. I'm the in-house joke here about that, so that's all good.
3: Yeah, that's all good.
2: Thank you. You're in town for Carriage Works coming up on the 15th to the 18th of July, is that right?
3: Yeah, that's right, yeah.
2: Deadly.
3: It's, yeah, it come out of the Yellow Monday Festival in 2023. I'll be very blessed and honoured to be part of what Mughalam does at this point in time. And, yeah, show's about to hit the road.
2: Awesome. For listeners who haven't heard about Healing Scars, can you tell us what this work is about and what's inspired it?
3: It's probably inspired a lot by my story. I grew up in a little town called Gadoo in far western New South Wales. It was an upbringing that's very similar to lots of upbringings at that time. I was born in 1969. A couple of years after we were recognised as peoples, we were the first Aboriginal family to live inside the town boundary of Gadooga. So that meant that I didn't get to live up on reserves where all my friends and a lot of my family did. This is a story of who I am, really, and injustices brought upon my people and myself and all Indigenous peoples Australia-wide, yeah.
2: Yeah. I hear.
3: Yeah. I've been very privileged and honoured to be part of this, given the opportunity to tell a story, because not all of our people get a chance to tell a story. And I've been given that opportunity by ancestors, by my parents, by Indigenous peoples in this country. They've given me the opportunity to tell this story, and it's been fun to be able to be part of it, really. So I feel like I'm very honoured and, yeah, I take on the responsibility of being a storyteller. This is just one of those mechanisms, theatre is a mechanism that gives you the opportunity or gives me the opportunity to do that.
2: Actually, just going back, why did you choose this medium to express yourself? Why not just have more music? What was it that made you or kind of guided you that way?
3: I think I like a challenge. I don't come from a theatre or a dance background. I suppose growing up in the early 70s, it was never something that I'd ever thought I'd be able to do. Because, you grow up in a small country town and you sort of get farmed off to be working on farms or moving to the cities and working in construction or some sort of stuff like that. It's not, I never ever thought I would be a storyteller. So it's just something that's come about, really. And I feel like this medium, theatre and performance, is like, it hits to the core of who we are and where we come from. And doing that to to an audience is something that I will be ever grateful for in that concept of being a storyteller.
2: Yeah, wow. Yellow Monday is important because it brings together mob playwrights and theatre makers alike. In that sense, like just going off what you just said, what did it mean to develop the work in that environment? Does that really give you a? I mean, as you said, you got that feeling of being able to produce. Is it a feeling of gratitude, a feeling of elation or completion?
3: Definitely a feeling of gratitude.
2: Yeah.
3: Mughlin is a very open and the people they attract to work with them and work for them is they're my people. They're our people. You know?
2: Yeah.
3: They work for us to tell our stories. And Yellow Monday is giving me that opportunity, and I'm taking it both hands. Like I'm in it. I'm in it for the long haul at this point in time. And it's like I keep saying, it's a pleasure and honour to do it. And it's something that will be forever grateful for that opportunity. And, you know, like I come in this new, and I come here and I find it a little bit, not off-putting, but it's sort of something that I'm not really used to, where people are asking me for advice on how to do stuff.
2: Yeah.
3: And so I've taken that on, and from day one of Yellow Monday, the people that I've been blessed to have around me to help tell my story is, they're amazing dancers and theatre people, and I wonder as much as they can give me as well as I can give them, because, like, they've been in it for longer than what I have. And so I'll come into the situation where I lean on them to the extent where it's almost, well, it is a collaboration more than I'm the director of a show. And so it's like everyone owns the show. This story is not just my story. It's the story of all of us, or who we are and how we come to be in this point of time in this country called Australia. I keep telling myself that it is a collaboration. It might be part of my story, but it's not my wholly and solely my story.
2: Yeah, yeah.
3: Yeah.
2: Well, I mean, you're collaborating with Joe Clancy, Kian Doyle and Lily Shearer this one. Yeah, yeah. You know, what collaboratively, how does each person, what was the key things that stand out that they've brought from your perspective?
3: I had Bronwyn Spurium at the start in our first couple of developments, and she came with a very old, elderly persona, I think
2: you
3: call it. And I said that at the start, that I wanted two women dancers that are older so they can pass on knowledge to me, because I'm not knowledgeable in this situation. But Joe and Lily and Kieran, they've been in it. They've been doing this for a long time. And I'm just bouncing off them, really. I'm just there to create the space and make the space safe enough for everyone to participate and come into the space and give what they want to give. So, yeah, that's where I'm at. It's very much a collaboration with all those people that have been involved, and it's not just the actors and the dancers; it's the crew that actually works behind the scenes, all the producers and the lighting and projection and all that stuff. It's like as an opportunity to tell a story. Theatre is a whole new. Organised, super organised. So I'm a musician, and I do everything myself.
2: Yep.
3: Like I'm self-managed and everything. And you turn up here, and all you got to do is turn up and be an artist. And like, it's a dream. Not a lot of people get to do that. Turn up and create and be an artist first and foremost. Like, you know, running around doing all those other little things on the side to actually get the show on the road.
2: Yeah.
3: So I'm grateful for all those people that work behind the scenes at Mugler and all the funders that chuck money in to get this thing up and going. Like, I keep telling myself that I'm so grateful for that to happen to me. It's
2: yeah. Sorry, Warren, the line's just cut out.
3: I just need to turn up. Yeah.
2: Sorry, Warren, line just cut out a bit.
3: Yeah. Just that idea that I'm an artist that just turns up and to be an artist, not to be anything that I'm not.
2: Yeah.
3: So it's like forever grateful for all that sort of stuff.
2: That's wonderful. It must be self-fulfilling in itself.
3: Definitely it is. Yeah.
2: Can you in the differences from the festival to Carriage Work, is there any going to be major changes or anything that's differed from the two venues?
3: No, not really. It's like it's always a changing beast.
2: Yeah.
3: In the reason that, like, when people turn up every day to create, like, not everyone's in the same headspace from day one to day 12. Like, they're a bit tighter, and there has to be a space left for that to happen. Like, because all stories are different day by day. Same with songs. Like, if you write a song and sing a song one day when you're happy and the next day you're not feeling as good as you were the day before, the song changes a little bit. And that's the same thing with all theatre, I think. Well, definitely my type of theatre anyway. It's just what it is on that day. Everyone turns up and do the best ability and do the things to the best of their

0: not everyone's life changes, not everyone's life just rolls along at the same speed and the same timing all the time. It's just so many different things going on in people's heads and their bodies, and so I'm always open to change and create little different pieces. But I think, like, we've been here for a week now. We've got another week to go of development. Then the show starts on the 15th. And who knows if the show is going to be the same as we're practicing now. Like, I do have my sister's coming down to do a bit of language consultancy on Monday, so things could change again a little bit. But, yeah, we're just in it. We're having fun, and we enjoy each other's company. So that's a big thing that I pride myself on, is being able to bring people together and give them opportunities to share. That's what I feel like my purpose is in the show, is give people opportunity to shine and share and be.
1: Yeah, wow. I've got lost in your message there, Warren. It's great. It's nice when you hear fellas with the experience and they have the appreciation and the reflection. It's a learning curve for everyone who listens. Thank you.
0: Thanks, Aaron.
1: You're welcome. No, like, it's an absolute privilege to have a yarn with you. The other question that I had that's really stuck out to me is the artwork and the actual picture that you've got for advertising the show. You know, you've got the eagle motif over the top of the dancers. And can you translate a bit of that for the mob that have seen it?
0: Big one.
1: Can you translate that?
0: Well, the story is a young me missed out on culture. At the start of the show, it was my dream was to find culture for myself, be involved in creating something that will heal the bits that I missed out on when I was growing up. I grew up in town. I got dark skin. I grew up in town as a white guy. Like, church, pony club, all those things that white kids done. And so for me, culture has always been just at arm's length away. So I got to the age where turning 50, my dad passed, and I'm chasing culture as much as I can. This is one of those things that does it for me. So the actual eagle was, it's in everyone's story. It's everyone's story. It's a story of someone and of something that just cruises around but sees everything from high above. It is the culture. Like, it can look down and it's seen culture. The wedge tails, or the mallions as we call them, their great-great-great-great-great-great-great-grandparents have seen it all. They come from the dreaming, like, they've seen it. They've seen the first sunrise, and they've been there. So they carry the culture with them, and I wanted to bring that along. And so as a young, Kieran plays a young dancer. He's getting culture that I didn't get off the Mother Earth, the grandmothers that were around. That's Joe and Lily. They're passing on culture to him. Mm. And I'm in the space to create the space for Kieran to learn, to get that culture. That was the dream that I had from the first Yellow Monday. That's what I wrote in my application to come to Yellow Monday. I wanted to do that, and they took it on. And we're here today, you know, 3 years down the track, loving life. The show is just about to be put on in Cageworks and ready to go to bigger and better things.
1: Deadly. Wow.
0: Does that make sense?
1: Yeah. I'm still getting lost. My

0: One of the things that I find with talking to Mob with stories like yours is that my mind actually starts to see, feel, and also translate in a different way. That if someone else was listening, that if they were like, I kind of get that kind of don't, that they'd have another explanation to be able to understand as well. And it just sounds like there's so many different facets and perspectives. Like even the words don't do the journey justice. So I just wanted to say again, I'm going to say thank you. Like you're teaching and you're experiencing and you've got someone and a group of people behind you that are also sharing, which is wonderful. Warren, thank you so much for joining us today. I really appreciate the conversation. It's a very good one. It's close to home.
1: Thanks, Aaron. It's been a pleasure to chat. Love to come in and have a chat. Play
0: Well,
1: some music for you.
0: yeah, please do bring that guitar and live in the studio is always welcome. I'm telling you right
1: Okay. Righty-o. Well, I've got your number now, so I'll check in and we'll make a plan.
0: Deadly yes. Thanks, Warren.
1: No worries, Aaron.
0: Yeah,
1: Catch
0: no
1: ya.
0: worries. Bye. And that was Warren Mason, who is in town at Carriage Works for Healing Scars. Scars, his production, which is going to be playing from the 15th to through to the 18th. I'll double check that and give you guys the details later on in the show. 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

Our mob looks after each other. But right now, First Nations people are underrepresented on Australia's stem cell donor registry. That means when one of our kids or community members needs a stem cell transplant, finding a matching donor can be much harder. 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

0: Kapu Kut, Karen Durante with NIRS News, coming to you from the lands of the Yuggera and Turrbal peoples. Racism on university campuses is still a factor in why many Indigenous students don't finish their studies. That's according to the National Union of Students. It says the federal government's plan to introduce a new standard to stop and respond to racism at universities needs to go further. The NUS says there are around 26,000 Indigenous students studying at university. First Nations officer Daniel McClelland says many of them don't graduate with degrees.
1: This is for a variety of reasons, but it's not outlandish to say that, racism, racist attitudes or even systemic racism issues play a large part as to why Indigenous people aren't graduating in the same rates that their non-Indigenous counterparts are.
0: University staff and students will have an opportunity to share their campus experiences at the Anti-Semitism Royal Commission. The Royal Commission into Anti-Semitism and Social Cohesion will hear evidence on how Jewish hatred has risen since the October 7 Hamas attacks in 2023. The Australian Union of Jewish Students says students are afraid to attend classes because of an increase in protests against Israel's actions in Gaza. The union says Jewish students have been called child killers and parasites. The National Convener of Students for Palestine, Yasmin Johnson, says she will tell the commission the pro-Palestine movement stands against all forms of discrimination. Later this week, the commission will hear from universities on how they're addressing anti-Semitism. There have been growing protests in Mississippi over the investigation into the disappearance of an African-American teenager during the 4th of July celebrations. The family of 18-year-old Nolan Wells have broken their silence and want answers. Wells was on a boating trip with friends to an island off the Mississippi Gulf Coast and didn't return. His body was found 2 days later. His mother, Christine Wansley, has told Good Morning America something doesn't add up. She says Nolan's very active on Snapchat and there weren't any videos from the trip on his mobile phone.
2: And I was just like, that can't be. Like, I've seen Nolan whenever he snaps. Like, when he goes and he's having fun, like, he does videos. Like, there was absolutely nothing. No, say, videos. And even my sister was like, yeah, that's suspicious.
0: Three Indigenous authors have been recognised by one of Western Australia's most prestigious literary awards. Mabel Gibson's memoir Crybaby has been nominated for the Emerging Writer category. Tasma Walton's I Am Nanat Garuk is a finalist for Fiction Book of the Year. And Dr. Elizabeth Marikili Ellis's and Jan Turner's Chukupa Koreanu is in the running for Non-Fiction Book of the Year. Winners of the WA Premier's Book Awards will be announced on the 8th of August. Briefly overseas, and a bison has tossed a tourist almost 3 metres in the air at Yellowstone National Park in Wyoming. The tourist had been walking with his grandson when the 900-kilogram bovine chased them into a grove of trees. The bison then kept chasing them before the man was charged down, his leg hooked by the bison's horn, and he was thrown into the air. Photographer Mike McLeod was camping nearby. He described what he saw to NBC News while he was filming the incident.
3: It was like watching a bulldozer move out at 45 miles an hour.
0: Back home, and hundreds of trombone players have gathered in Ipswich in southeast Queensland, set on creating a new world record. That's just some of what went down yesterday, which was filmed by the Ipswich City Council. The previous world record of 369 players in Washington, D.C. has stood since 2012. Ipswich is now awaiting official verification from the Guinness Book of Record that a new record of 600 players has been set. And to cricket, Australians Justin Langer and Ricky Ponting are being linked to the opening created by the sacking of Brendan McCullum as England's test coach. McCullum has paid the price for poor results, including the Ashes Test Series lost to Australia last summer. He'll continue to coach England in one-day internationals and 2020 cricket. The change comes just 2 weeks after the shock retirement of England captain Ben Stokes. And you've been listening to NIRS News.
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have your say on the future of treaty in New South Wales. The New South Wales treaty consultations are coming to Sydney this July, providing Aboriginal and Torres Strait Islander communities an opportunity to share our views and be part of the conversation. 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
1: 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EB here this afternoon, and we're in the last hour. And I did say that we had some a duo coming on. We had the deadly Tyson. I can't quite sound out his last name. I think it's Yunker Porto, Yunkaputu, that's my bad on the language. But then we also have deadly Jack Manning Bancroft. And brothers on the line now. How are you, Jack? You there?
2: Yeah, I'm good, thanks. Thanks for having us on.
1: That's awesome, awesome. How's, whereabouts are you calling from? Actually, you know what? Who's your mob? Where are you from? Tell us about yourself.
2: Yeah, so I am, I'm part of the Bancroft, so Brom and Bancroft's my mum, and come from the Bundjalung Nation and from the Jarnabin clan, which is like inside Grafton in the, on the sort of like Washpool Creek on the Clarence River there, the sort of pathway where that comes together nearby Ubal. This is sort of our family's from a place near Lionsville, and yeah, calling in from like traveling through, I'm in the car traveling through Darawal country on the way to see a couple of like close brothers in Dear Son in Thomas Mayo's play, which is on at the Belvoir in Sydney at the moment. So yeah, that's where I'm at.
1: Deadly, that's for the Sydney Festival, yeah?
2: Yeah, I'm not sure where it's from, but they did it up in, yeah, they did it up in Queensland, and then it's on again down here, and it's all these Aboriginal men reading letters to their sons or receiving letters from their fathers, so yeah, we're looking forward to seeing that.
1: Yeah, I might have a yarn with you and ask about that a little bit later on. You guys collaborated on a film, an animated film called Imagine. Now, this is going to be released nationally, I know, on the 26th. And is it internationally as well on the same day?
2: Yeah, we'll do, like, it's a national release on Jan 26th to try and just give give another option on the day, you know, for either people that want to go to marches and do different things, and then they're looking for a different sort of code shift and a different space to go and maybe just retreat and think and not even be stuck in the rhetoric of the day, which I think can be really hard for so many different Aboriginal and Torres Strait Islander people around the country. And then for the rest of the country, I think there's a lot of space where, you know, people don't quite know how to imagine or think freely and think about, you know, what we want to build. So we were hoping it could be a gift on that day to get people going. And then yeah, we'll tour it all around the world in the next sort of 2 to 3 years, I reckon, like to start to go over to Europe and different places. And there's a lot of deep Indigenous knowledges from here and then from all over the planet that we've kind of fused together in the story. And lots of people have written on it, from like young Indigenous kids like 5 years ago through to like Prime Minister's, Mandela's granddaughter shared a part of the story in it. And so it's been a really big global collaborative effort to sort of get to a text that hopefully is really helpful and we can pass on to our younger people.
1: Yeah, Jack, look, I want you to expand on the film. Now, talk about, like, let the mob know what the film's about. And there, when you say there were so many people, there's like 150 people on the co-collaborators list. Is that right?
2: Yeah, there was actually, so we started our work like 20 years ago doing mentoring and that. You know, and then the last 10 years we've expanded and shared the work like around the world. And one of the big things which has haunted me is there's so many people would know listening, like so many programs come and go and they're hot for, you know, 5 years or 10 years and make a really important contribution, but then funding dries up and there's a gap left in the system. So we really 10 years ago were like, okay, how do we try and plug some of these systemic holes? And one of the things was, can we leave some tools behind? So when the pandemic hit, we were like, okay, well, what's a tool that we could share with the world and could leave behind? And some of these kids were like, well, what if we made a feature film and we were hosting like a pretty small little YouTube like live TV show to keep the organization alive and to try and bring mentors into schools and that. And so we actually opened up a live Google Doc and we wrote Imagine on top of it. And then we just did this like 6 week collaboration where every day different people jumped onto this TV show and picked up the next part of the story. And it was just like sitting around a very, very big campfire where we just said yes to whatever someone else's offer was. So it became this story of this youngster, Kim, who's trapped in their bedroom, and they're a non-binary youngster. You can't really place their identity, and then they're stuck and addicted to a phone and to their screens at the start of the film, and then they get pulled into this vortex and they go on this adventure with this alien dog named Jeff, and they have to go and visit these five islands to try and find their way back home in 24 hours. So it becomes this Odyssey experience, and that was all written by those 400 different people. And that was some of the people I was talking about earlier, like Mandela's granddaughter, or artists and writers and thinkers, and we really wanted to try and be able to carry the youngsters, the young Indigenous people here in different places around the world, to be able to hack the credit system. And that's the part we're really excited about with the movie. Like, yes, do the cinema stuff, but it's not about me or Tice getting any status. It's about us trying to actually share that credit and be able to take it back to kids and say, hey, you're a writer on a film, you know, like your imagination matters and your ideas matter. So the next sort of 12 to 24 months of doing that loop back in and getting the film into school curriculum across the country and then having it as something that can live on will be really rewarding. It's been a pretty gnarly adventure to try and finish it.
1: Wow, yeah, like I got the email with the media pack and everything that came through, and some of the imagery is just really incredible. And can you tell us, like, the full, like, can you give us any spoilers, like, for the film itself?
2: Well, I think that...
1: Because I'm going to watch it. I know I'm going to watch it, and I'll probably get I'll get the kids to come around and watch it as well. But
2: we had... Yeah, I reckon there's a few things in there. Like, one is that we wanted to really honour the process of, like, our deeper systems, that the knowledge and stories are often always here, and we need to just adjust our listening. So we've decided not to write too much new. Once the group of the people had come up with a story arc, we then have taken Tyson's podcast and a lot of, like, conversations he's had with systems thinkers around the world, and then they became the characters. So then we were sort of working backwards in this collage where you had a bunch of the dialogue already done from other stories, and then I'd interviewed some people for the mentoring TV show that we've done. So Taika Waititi, the filmmaker, and some other peeps, and they we then had their interviews sort of come through, and we patchworked that together. So we really tried to honour that process. So it's pretty, like, it's a pretty strange jump. Like, at one moment you're in Kim's in a robot mycelium library talking to this kind of panopticon robot character head, and it's Fridtjof Capra, who's like the preeminent physicist of the last 100 years, talking, and then it goes into Melanie Goodchild, who's this Indigenous leader in Canada, and then as they're wandering along, Kim and this alien dog Jeff, who's voiced by Tyson, are then stopped by a book, which is Kate Mulgrew talking, who was the first female captain of Star Trek and starred on Orange is the New Black, and then, you know, they get to the end of the library, and then there's these Nazi rats that are trying to burn all the books that they have to get past, and so that's one of the scenes that happens in there. And
1: that's awesome.
2: Yeah, I think visually it's we also wanted to, like, we've always just tried to, I think, with our role in an ecosystem, for, you know, from a mentoring role, it's just been to try and lift the ceiling, and that they're, if Indigenous people want to tell stories in any way, that's the ultimate freedom, that we don't have to be stuck in any form. We can choose the forms and the frames if we want to, but we can also expand and do whatever we want to, just like any other person, with freedom and freedom to imagine can. And that I think is the ultimate emancipation and equality, that you have the freedom to express stories in the ways that come through you and come through the group of people that you're working with. And so hopefully there's some visual space to be like, oh, spiritually, I hope it sings. I hope the Indigenous people watching it be like, will give us a nod and be like, oh, you did it the right way and you carried the notes well, whether it's here or abroad. But visually and in other ways, hopefully it can be like, oh, we haven't seen something like this before, and I hope that's helpful.
1: Yeah, no, it sounds like such a deep narrative, like personally, and trying to touch community at the same time. And just hearing that you actually met, I'm a bit of a Trekkie, and the fact that you met Kate Mulgrew is, that's deadly as. Like,
2: wow, that's awesome. I love that you're a Trekkie. Yeah, well, my partner was, one of the leads on one of the main cast on Orange is the New Black for 7 years, and so, she was very generous when we launched AIM globally with reaching out to the cast on Orange, and then they were really supportive with us spreading the word, and that helped AIM expand into the continent of Africa. And and Kate did an interview with us that we could share and bring back to kids in Australia and in different places, and So yeah, there's it's been cool to be able to kind of weave it all together.
1: Yeah, deadly. Look, the story is set in a world on the brink of collapse. Like, what conversations about the current world were you hoping to spark through the setting?
2: Yeah, well, I think the current world is, that's where we are. I think the main thing we want to try and do is just say, hey, humans, like, we can bury our heads, or we can try and face these enormous challenges and face them front on. And I hope that what we do on the day is to really try and challenge not only Australian leadership, but community level leadership to really imagine and be brave. Like, if we just keep repeating the same old things, this systemic breakdown that's happening is just going to consume us, and it's going to eat human beings alive. And I think for Indigenous people, like, we have the longest knowledge systems with understanding nature. The planet needs our systems to be able to improve our economies. We need to find our ways to relate to nature, and we need to find nature-centered economies. And I think there is a monstrous opportunity for Indigenous Australians to be able to lead if we're brave enough to expand and to grow our thinking and try and get to the start of the design queue and break out of the shackles of being stuck in just having a trade on culture, or be, you know, 1 or 2% of the supply chain. That we need enormous bravery, we need enormous thinking, and we need it immediately. We actually needed it decades ago. And I know our leaders and different people throughout generations have been trying to push that framework, and it's time for people in power as well to be able to look at the challenges we've got and to admit that they don't know the solutions, and it's only going to be through really brave, radical collaboration that we can come up with the solutions we need for the next century and beyond.
1: Yeah, nice. I'm just thinking on that, like the framework and the actual momentum and movement that needs to happen, and that message is awesome. Like, it pretty much on point. Like, you want to move and you want to make things happen, and you want people to realize that they can and have the ability to do so. Like, yeah, I've just read the synopsis as well, and I just am so impressed that a collective thought or a collective brain, if you want to put it in a different way, but all these inputs from all these people have come up with a narrative or a story that reflects a lot of culture and community. And it's just incredible that it's all, even though it's a unique story, it's also everyone's story at the same time.
2: Yeah, I think that's what's good when we like tell the algorithm to piss off and we actually give ourselves some space to truly collaborate. You get to expand, and the expansion finds those things that find that commonality between each other. And I was really scared when we took aim globally to be like, I don't know how to talk to people in Africa, or I don't know how to talk to, you know, people in Europe, or I don't know how to talk to other Indigenous people in India, or whatever the frame was. And the only thing I've learned in the last, like, 20 years is spirit talks to spirit. Like, that's, you got to get over your own identity fears, or my fear of my skin colour, or being called out, or not knowing enough, and just be where you are. And when you can suspend that, that's when I think you can find that essence of who we are, which are, you know, humans walking all around on a rock with, there's like 7, you know, million other species we share this rock with, and 20 billion other living entities that are around, and that's our role, to be custodians. And this thing we've been distracted intentionally by these networks and these algorithms in the last 20 years, and it's time to pull our head out of the sand and get to work.
1: Deadly. I really like that you included the rest of the life that's on the planet, not just human life. That's encompassing. Look, last question while I've got you, and thank you so much for your time today. After the credits have rolled, what do you hope the audience will carry away with them?
2: Yeah, we've got to change the planet, so let's get to work.
1: Nice. Bam. I love it. Nice and short. That's all there is to it, is we have to change it, or we have to roll it back.
2: Yeah, find those old ways and combine it with those modern systems, and if we can pull that off, I think we'll be a chance to sustain a healthier way of human life on Earth and look after all the other species that are our responsibility.
1: Deadly as, brother. And if mob want to definitely experience this film, how can they do that?
2: Yeah, if you go to imaginefilm.org, there's about 50 cinemas we've got around the country, and there's kind of more being added every day, which is cool, and extra screenings added at different times, and so hopefully a lot of people can get the chance to see it there. And then we're just going to tour it around, so people can reach out to us at aimmentoring.com, either just send us an email there, or jump on the friends list, and then we'll come to communities and come to different places around the country and can keep it moving and keep the story moving.
1: Deadly. So imagine.org.au.
2: Imaginefilm.org is the one for the film site, and then aimmentoring.com is where you can just reach out to us if you want to try and do something deeper as we keep moving around.
1: Jack Manning Bancroft, thank you so much for your time this afternoon.
2: All good, bros. Thanks for having me.
1: You're a legend. Thank you. Hey, guys, that was Jack Manning Bancroft and co-creator of the film Imagine, and it's an animated film, and it was done by so many people have all collectively collaborated on this film, and it looks magic. The imagery that's been sent around is beautiful, and if you get a chance, go check it out.

0: G'day, it's DJ Barty Girl here from the Deadly Human Rights Program. I want to wish Career Radio management and team a very big happy 25th anniversary. Yay!
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0: Kapu Kut, Karen Durante with NIRS News, coming to you from the lands of the Yuggera and Turrbal peoples. Racism on university campuses is still a factor in why many Indigenous students don't finish their studies. That's according to the National Union of Students. It says the federal government's plan to introduce a new standard to stop and respond to racism at universities needs to go further. The NUS says there are around 26,000 Indigenous students studying at university. First Nations officer Daniel McClelland says many of them don't graduate with degrees.
1: This is for a variety of reasons, but it's not outlandish to say that, racism, racist attitudes or even systemic racism issues play a large part as to why Indigenous people aren't graduating in the same rates that their non-Indigenous counterparts are.
0: University staff and students will have an opportunity to share their campus experiences at the Anti-Semitism Royal Commission. The Royal Commission into Anti-Semitism and Social Cohesion will hear evidence on how Jewish hatred has risen since the October 7 Hamas attacks in 2023. The Australian Union of Jewish Students says students are afraid to attend classes because of an increase in protests against Israel's actions in Gaza. The union says Jewish students have been called child killers and parasites. The National Convener of Students for Palestine, Yasmin Johnson, says she will tell the commission the pro-Palestine movement stands against all forms of discrimination. Later this week, the commission will hear from universities on how they're addressing anti-Semitism. There have been growing protests in Mississippi over the investigation into the disappearance of an African-American teenager during the 4th of July celebrations. The family of 18-year-old Nolan Wells have broken their silence and want answers. Wells was on a boating trip with friends to an island off the Mississippi Gulf Coast and didn't return. His body was found 2 days later. His mother, Christine Wansley, has told Good Morning America something doesn't add up. She says Nolan's very active on Snapchat and there weren't any videos from the trip on his mobile phone.
2: And I was just like, that can't be. Like, I've seen Nolan whenever he snaps. Like, when he goes and he's having fun, like, he does videos. Like, there was absolutely nothing. No, say, videos. And even my sister was like, yeah, that's suspicious.
0: Three Indigenous authors have been recognised by one of Western Australia's most prestigious literary awards. Mabel Gibson's memoir Crybaby has been nominated for the Emerging Writer category. Tasma Walton's I Am Nanut Garuk is a finalist for Fiction Book of the Year. And Dr. Elizabeth Marikili Ellis's and Jan Turner's Chukupa Korenu is in the running for Non-Fiction Book of the Year. Winners of the WA Premier's Book Awards will be announced on the 8th of August. Briefly overseas, and a bison has tossed a tourist almost 3 metres in the air at Yellowstone National Park in Wyoming. The tourist had been walking with his grandson when the 900-kilogram bovine chased them into a grove of trees. The bison then kept chasing them before the man was charged down, his leg hooked by the bison's horn, and he was thrown into the air. Photographer Mike McLeod was camping nearby. He described what he saw to NBC News while he was filming the incident.
3: It was like watching a bulldozer move out at 45 miles an hour.
0: Back home, and hundreds of trombone players have gathered in Ipswich in southeast Queensland, set on creating a new world record. That's just some of what went down yesterday, which was filmed by the Ipswich City Council. The previous world record of 369 players in Washington, D.C. has stood since 2012. Ipswich is now awaiting official verification from the Guinness Book of Record that a new record of 600 players has been set. And to cricket, Australians Justin Langer and Ricky Ponting are being linked to the opening created by the sacking of Brendan McCullum as England's test coach. McCullum has paid the price for poor results, including the Ashes Test Series lost to Australia last summer. He'll continue to coach England in one-day internationals and 2020 cricket. The change comes just 2 weeks after the shock retirement of England captain Ben Stokes. And you've been listening to NIRS News.
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1: 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And we have an amazing artist. Well, he'd probably be a bit more humble about it, but I think he's amazing. I've got the Deadly Brother, Brian, on the phone and talking about his multiverse exhibit exhibition that's happening this Friday. This Friday. Brian, you there?
2: Yeah, mate. Yeah, all good. How have you been?
1: Mate, I've been well. Thank you for giving the time today. I realise you're in the throes of setting up for Friday. It's pretty intense. It's only around the corner.
2: It certainly is, mate, but it's come together very nicely, which is, you know, thanks to the amazing team at Newcastle Art Gallery, mate.
1: Yeah. Well, that mob up there are actually really proactive about getting artists and doing exhibits together. I remember I had a couple of friends that actually went to their uni up there, and they're really staunch on making sure the arts, especially mob as well, are represented well.
2: Yeah. You know, I agree, mate. Yeah. Because I curated an exhibition for Newcastle Art Gallery a few years back, which was a large exhibition on Torres Strait historical and, you know, sort of contemporary material culture and, you know, the community and, you know, surrounding, you know, sort of townships and things, you know, really responded well to the exhibition. And, you know, it won some major state awards. And, yeah, you know, it's sort of put Torres Strait, you know, sort of art and culture a little bit on the map here locally, which is fantastic.
1: Yeah, definitely has. So your artwork, you are Torres Strait Islander, so you blend your storytelling, your mob storytelling, your background and history and culture. But the thing is, you also blend it with, like, superheroes and anime and sci-fi, all the stuff that's around at the moment. I mean, how did you come to it?
2: Well, you know, it just comes down to, you know, a weird and wonderful imagination, I suppose, mate. but, you know, even though I was a kid, you know, sort of growing up in a small island up in the Torres Strait, surrounded by water, you know, I was still heavily influenced by, you know, cartoons on the TV, you know, comic books, you know, video games, you know, sort of Atari and pinball and stuff like that down the local, you know, local shops. So it was just, you know, sort of the era that I grew up in, and it's me, you know, sort of pulling all of those, you know, sort of visual memories and, you know, sort of histories and putting it into the works that I create today. So the show is actually called Multiverse. And I suppose it reflects the idea that many worlds can exist at once. So in my work, ancestral knowledge sits beside science fiction, mythology merges with pop culture, and then all of that is consumed by Torres Strait patterning, a word that we called mineral, which is traditional Torres Strait patterning. So in amongst, you know, sort of all of that patterning, there are references to astronomy, gaming, imagined futures. So you look at one work and you're transported to a whole host of different universes that tell stories.
1: That's awesome. Two things that I take away from that is that you and I are the same vintage, because you can say the Atari.
2: Good
1: on. I'll go back to that one. But also that everything exists, like multi-universes can all exist at the same time, and culturally it actually starts to evoke images of that there is no separation in time as well, and it kind of gives that dynamic. Like you, the depth that you are thinking on that level, it's just it. You can sit and ponder, and the mind just boggles on where it can go and what it can do. It's great.
2: Yeah, well, that's right. You know, and I've always been interested in how stories, you know, sort of evolve and travel through time. And this exhibition creates a space where those different worlds collide and coexist. So, you know, there's a sense of movement through the exhibition, moving between the earthly and the celestial, the historical and the contemporary, the spiritual and the playful. So you look at, you know, the print-based work, so the vinyl cuts and the lino cuts, and there are a lot of little hidden icons, you know, sort of pop culture icons through this dense traditional patterning that, you know, sort of forms a big part of the work. But then when you look at the sculptures and the installations, there are all of these small toys, you know, that are hidden through those, you know, sort of sculptural forms. And, you know, I often say that I'm just a big kid. I used to love playing with toys, you know, as a child, and I still do. So, you know, I've got a growing, quite a large Lego collection. I purchase, you know, sort of figurines and things like that from around the world. I have, you know, sort of lightsabers and, you know, that whole host of, you know, the geeky, you know, sort of toys and, you know, sort of pop culture references that are out on the market. You know, you come to my place and they're in the house, they're in my studio, mate, wherever you look, you know, you'll see something.
1: You got the display boxes up with your wow, man, that's deadly. I've got a newfound respect for you, hey Brian. that's awesome. Anyway, look back to the exhibition, because I could actually start yarning about Comic-Con and all that kind of stuff with you as well, but I won't. Multiverse is being described as your largest and most comprehensive public exhibition to date. Looking back over the works gathered, what story do you think they tell about your own evolution as an artist?
2: My own evolution as an artist.
1: Sorry to go all serious on you, Rose.
2: That Oh, geez, where do you really start? You know, the exhibition itself, like I said, you know, sort of multiverse and bringing all these, you know, sort of personal narratives and historical narratives, you know, all sort of colliding and, you know, sort of coexisting in, you know, sort of individual works. It's really, you know, sort of essentially me looking at storytelling. But, you know, sort of storytelling with a bit of a twist. So all the works, you know, sort of start off with that, you know, sort of indigenous, you know, sort of narrative as the base.
1: Mm-hmm.
2: And then I build on top of that. So say, you know, I start off with, you know, a particular Torres Strait myth. Through the process of creating the work and, you know, sort of thinking about that myth, you know, my mind starts to wander and goes into all of these other, you know, sort of areas that connect with that original story. And so I start off with that first story, and then gets, you know, sort of overlaid with the next, you know, sort of story and thoughts, and then that might take me then down, and, you know, another tangent. So that's included back in, you know, back in the work as well. So sometimes, you know, with the large print work, I start off with one story, but through the process of, you know, sort of creating the entire work, sometimes I can't remember what that original story is.
1: Yeah.
2: Because it's overlaid with quite a lot of other, you know, sort of thoughts and things, you know, through that process of creating the work and, you know, sort of composing everything and carving it and getting it printed. So there's quite a bit of you know, narrative just in each and every piece of art that's on display, mate.
1: Yeah,
2: and like you said, it is the biggest sort of survey of work to date.
1: Yep.
2: And it's, you know, while you say that, it's only, you know, probably about 30, 31 pieces in the entire show. But there are some pieces, say the print work, for instance, you're looking at lino and vinyl cut prints that are, you know, a metre by 2 metres. You're looking at wall installations that stretch, you know, from sort of 2.5 to 3 to 4 meters in length and height.
1: Wow.
2: There's a few installations that are composed of, you know, sort of 50 odd parts that all need to be installed to make the one work. And then there's a dedicated smaller room that's been built in the larger gallery, which houses one of my animations that was developed for Shadow Spirit down at the Rising Festival in Melbourne a couple of years ago.
1: Yeah. Sounds like every piece had an animation, just every part of that exhibition, it has its own journey, you know, in and of itself. Like, it tells its own story, like just the way the processing and where it's come from, and it's just incredible. I've got a little bit online. I can see with the Newcastle Art Gallery .nsw.gov.au. There's a photo of you, and there's some of your art behind you. There's only one or two images, but I'm getting keen to get up there and have a look myself. To be honest, like that's it looks unreal. Brian, thank you so much for today and having a yarn with us about the artworks. I don't know what else I could say. Like, I'm blown away because the multiverse, you've got culture, you've got community, you've got spirituality, you've got Star Wars. Like, you can't go past your lightsabers. Like,
2: that's right, mate.
1: You got me stuck on lightsabers.
2: If it was up to me, I'd have my lightsabers on display as well. But, you know, we won't go down that path. And all my toys as well, you know. But
1: you're definitely a man after my own heart, mate. You've got the same kind of theme, and it's nice and refreshing to see that there's mob out there that can blend culture, community, and today's subcultures and feel comfortable with that. So I just want to say thank you from me to you, and thank you for your time.
2: Well, it's my pleasure, mate. Thanks for inviting me on the station.
1: Yep, no problem. Koori Radio, love you, mate.
2: All good, brother.
1: Thanks, brother. Well, you have a good one, and look forward to seeing you soon. And just quickly for the mob at home, what are the dates and where can they come see you?
2: The exhibition opens this coming Friday, the 22nd, open to the public from the 23rd onwards, and closes, I think, the 31st of August. So it's up for about 3 months.
1: That's a good work of time.
2: Yeah, yeah.
1: That's a mad work of time. Yeah. Also, that's great. That means I don't have to rush. I can get up there when it gets a bit warmer. Well, Brian Robertson, love your work, and see you soon.
2: Thanks, mate. Much appreciated.
1: Catch ya.

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1: They used to grab him. Policemen used to grab all the kids, you know, some half-caste, some really. A little bit dark, you know. Grab him, send him away. They send them all away. And I used to swim with them kids too, with growing up. And they used to call me Mermaid. Cause I had a long hair, blocked myself with a long hair. Yeah, mothers and grandma, everyone crying, falling down, you know, for the kids. Like, policemen take him away.

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0: Hi, blessed love. This is Jimmy Cliff. And I want to say to you, keep on reaching, keep on pushing, keep on pulling through. Never let go. There is the goal, and it's there for the taking. Keep it locked in Puri Radio.
1: Hey, you mob. Want to get active and don't know where to start? Or maybe you fellas want to work up a sweat and have fun at the same time? Then come on down to Illawarra Tony Mundine Gym at the Block Redfern. Yeah, that's right. We've reopened and we are bigger and better. 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Or you can even bring the Jarjums down to our free kids classes. 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

First and foremost, we are standing on God's land intended for all men. We pay respects to the original custodians of this land, the Gadigal people of the Eora Nation, both past, present and yet to be. Sovereignty never ceded, yet we still plead in for freedom. It's up to you and I to be the peace. Take care of this land and each other and connect to our Creator. Amen.

Hello everyone, this is Tamisha from Lion Movement Youth and welcome to the second Monday of the month where we talk all things youth, stories about youth and basically just being a young person today in Australia. So today I've decided to have a short conversation on multicultural Australia and the identity in quotation marks of what a few politicians have expressed the future of Australia, if that makes sense. So I'm sure we've all seen in the media different perspectives and different opinions on what Australia should look like, and this perspective has really touched my heart and really got me thinking about how I really feel like these politicians and the conversations they're having and the perspectives they're sharing are not inclusive of young multicultural people. And what I mean by this is just the very fact that if the identity of Australia is to be spoken about, I feel like it should be spoken about in a way that is inclusive to all the other races and backgrounds present in the country. For example, you have someone like me who was born and raised in Western Sydney, who comes from a household that carries a different culture and social expectation to the Australian one. However, in saying that, it doesn't mean that the household I come from takes away from the fact that I was born in Australia. So what I'm trying to express is that I feel like the whole new introduction of Australia's future and what Australia's society should look like needs to be inclusive of diverse backgrounds, because there are so many young people who come from culturally and linguistically diverse backgrounds who are actually contributing factors to Australia and should therefore be considered when the identity and when the culture of Australia is spoken about. Australia should and is a multicultural society, and it should continue to expand into that. I don't believe that it's fair to claim

Australia as a nation that has to stick to one sort of a culture, because that one culture doesn't acknowledge all the other young people who were born and raised in the country. And yeah, that's just a perspective that I have. And now I'm going to just play a few songs from my playlist.

Okay, I am back now. So for the next 10 minutes, if I can, I'm going to now kind of expand on what I've mentioned before, but also add on to the perspective of the general experience of being an African in Australia, or an African Australian, if I must say. All right, so my personal perspective is when it comes to being an African in Australia, and I mean, I'm going to specifically speak on Africans because I can't speak on any other race in this particular case. There is a dynamic and an experience whereby, depending on what part of a community you're in, that part of the community that you're in then has an influence and determines how you feel. And I had this conversation with someone that I met today, actually, and we're basically talking about how in Western Sydney, being black doesn't feel like a crime. It doesn't feel like as if you're not meant, like as if you're out of place. It actually feels right and it makes sense. Whereas if you start to look at other parts of let's just say, Sydney in general, There are many times where you can encounter different situations that make you feel like you're not meant to be. Oh my goodness, wait. I have another. No. Okay, leading up to this. Sorry, hold on. Now my thoughts are coming together. All right. So, to start off with, I mentioned how my personal opinion on multicultural Australia and the identity on multicultural Australia should be an opinion whereby, when spoken about, politicians and people within the media are inclusive of diversity. And I express this because my major concern is the representation of multicultural youth in Australia. Then I move the conversation just then onto the experiences of what it means to be of difference in different parts of Sydney. But that's actually reminding me about something that I've noticed I have begun to experience. Not even begun, because I've been experiencing this ever since I finished high school. And funny enough, when I did finish high school, so I went to high school in Western Sydney, and when I did finish high school, my dad had told me that you are now going to encounter what we call the real racism. And I was so confused. I was thinking, personally for me, with the way that I grew up, I never really encountered an exaggerated version of racism. But no, life did show me in due time his definition of racism. And I think what he meant by that was, you will encounter people who won't believe that you are from Australia, who won't believe that you're fully equipped or that you are educated or that you are just the same as them when you step into big rooms and spaces. And I noticed that this is something that a lot of us who come from migrant backgrounds, who come from refugee backgrounds, this is something that we experience. And it's as simple as, I could be at work and someone will ask me, so what part of the world are you from? And if my first response is Australia, I'm going to get targeted. I'm going to get fought because, no, how dare you be Australian? How dare you claim to come from Australia when clearly, based on the color of your skin, you're not. And then another form of, I don't know if it's racism exactly, but we could call it discrimination in a sense, is obviously when I speak, some people will say I sound Australian, some people will say I don't. But for the most part, I would like to say that I sound like a blended version of my parents and the environment that I grew up in. But a lot of the times when I speak, I'll have people try to build conversations with me based on my accent or based on how I pronounce certain words. And the fight is always, oh, you say that you're from Australia, that you grew up in Australia, but you don't sound Australian. Well, I mean, I don't know. What do you want me to sound like? I once had someone, she was an Indian Kenyan. She heard me speak and the first thing she said was, oh, are you from Kenya? I hear a Kenyan accent. So all these interactions kind of make me feel like you're telling me
what I can claim myself to be and what I can't. And I feel like this is, I mean, this is something I'm speaking about because I feel like this is something that needs to come to an end. I mean, I feel like it's not necessary and it's not fair to tell someone who's fully representing themselves to you as who they want to be, who they want to be viewed as, and not because they woke up one day and they decided, okay, you know, today I'm Australian, but because this is where they were born and raised. Another encounter that I've also experienced would be this matter of if you apply for a job or you apply for anything that has to do with citizenship or in your residence status, I'm always asked, I'm always told we're going to need a copy of your visa, we're going to need a copy of your passport. And if I do say I don't have a visa, because obviously I was born here, I'm a citizen, the next conversation is, okay, so what do you have? So all these things that I'm mentioning today reflect on the issue of representation in Australia. Why is it 2026 and we're still having debates with people about where they come from? Why is it 2026 and you still have educational institutions asking you for your citizenship status, asking you for your visa status, instead of just assuming that, you know what, this could be a citizen? It takes more than just, it's like, it basically gives, we're going to see you for the color of your skin. And I mean, I've even had a lot of conversations of, oh, you know, for an African, you sound well, your English sounds good. But those are very ignorant comments because there are many other Africans on the continent where if you hear them speak English, they sound intelligent, they sound good. So I feel like, unfortunately, we're still in a time period whereby representation and diversity is not yet acknowledged and appreciated in Australia the way it should be. If I go to America right now and I say I'm American, I promise, I can guarantee 70% me saying I'm American won't be fought, because that country, America, is familiar with black people claiming to be American. So their identity is not fought. And if you are a black person in Australia and you decide to say, okay, I am an Australian, your identity is fought. So this is an issue that I want to continue to expand on and dwell on, because I feel like there's so much more to unpack and there's so much more to tackle and to nitpick. Like I said, it's 2026 and we're still fighting people and their identity. We're still telling them what they can be and what they can't be. And that's not particularly fair. Yeah, that's what I have to say. That's what I have to share for now. And now I'm going to put my playlist back and continue to enhance the spirit of Afrobeats, because obviously the main perspective for today is the African perspective. And yeah, what did I just do?

0: the kalauska. Cover me like babushka. Would you like to get my kiwa? And you back?
1: All right. So I guess for today. Okay, so I hope the conversation or the little bit of maybe you'll call it a rant on my own personal experience and perspective on multicultural Australia, I hope that brought a new insight and a new mindset as well on the African experience. And I hope this was also somewhat educational to listen to. I will be back on Monday the 10th of August. Do I know what topic will be spoken about? No, I might have someone with me, I might not. But nevertheless, I hope you guys enjoyed and I hope you guys stay tuned for the 10th of August. Yeah.

Now, I just wanna see a change. 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We need to unlock the system, cause right now it's not safe, but I really do take in hand. There's a lot of white mob on this land to do as much as they can to give back, and yes, I understand.

0: All right, that's us, Two Men in Your Head. G'day, g'day. We're on Crew Radio 93.7 FM, live and deadly. And I'm sitting here with my buddy.
1: Hello, brother. Good afternoon. Good night. What is it?
0: Good evening. It's good evening. Good evening.
1: Yeah,
0: good
1: whatever. Night. We'll get there.
0: Whatever you want to say. But it's good evening now, right?
1: Yes.
0: By the time we finish this, good night.
1: Yeah, it's pretty. I'm ready for bed. Yeah. But anyway, let's. I'd like to acknowledge the traditional custodians of the land, the Gadigal people and the Eora Nation. On the land we are today doing our radio show, and I'd like to pay our respects to elders past, present and future, and thank them for everything they have let us do here.
0: And acknowledge, thank you for letting us do what we do on Gadigal land. And look, we've been talking about a couple of things the last couple of weeks, and it was about engagement. Why do some people
1: disengage? Yep.
0: And so tonight we're going to be talking about...
1: We'll delve in a bit deeper, eh?
0: Yeah, we're going to say... we're going to ask what happened to you. And I'm not talking about you specifically, but obviously if you have a story...
1: I love a story,
0: right?
1: We love a yarn.
0: I've got lots of things to share.
1: We do. So,
0: and I know you have things to share as well.
1: We all do.
0: And it's more about the conversations inside your head, right? So...
1: But how? Let's check in. Let's just do our check in.
0: We will.
1: Oh, you want to hit this first?
0: I just want to hit the premise first.
1: Yeah, we'll do the thesis of the theme of it. Yeah.
0: Right?
1: Okay. All right.
0: So, I want to ask you a question, and I want people listening out there to think about it.
1: You asking me directly?
0: No. Yes, you and other people and the listener.
1: Yep.
0: I want to ask you a question that might change the way you see yourself and people around you. It's not about what's wrong with you, but more about what's happened to you. Right? I think every one of us speaks to ourselves every now and then.
1: In a negative way sometimes.
0: Inside your head. It can be, some can be encourages, it can be to protect us, some hold us back, right? But I think most of those conversations didn't begin with us though, right?
1: Nah.
0: They come from somewhere.
1: They stemmed from something.
0: Yeah. So most of the time it's an experience, right? That brings us to try and understand where we are. You know, it's an experience, negative, positive, or...
1: The latter.
0: Whatever,
1: yeah.
0: Right?
1: Yeah.
0: That really helps us try to understand...
1: who we are.
0: Who we are. And so when we have lots of negative experiences...
1: Which most of us blackfellas do, or...
0: Yeah.
1: And, you and I included, but...
0: Yeah. I think... It boils down to then what's the outlook going to be, right?
1: How does that mold you as a person? Yeah. How does it turn you out and spit you out when you're in your 20s and 30s?
0: How do you deal with people?
1: Yeah, how do you interact socially?
0: How do you interact when socially every time you've tried to interact, it's had a negative outcome?
1: Yeah.
0: Right?
1: Or you get pooed on.
0: You get treated. So that's what we're going to be talking about tonight. All right, so that's the premise of the show.
1: I like that.
0: But first, we do what we always do, and we check.
1: I miss you.
0: You miss me. Sounds so loving.
1: Yeah, Richard Mercer, love song dedication.
0: There we go. Two men in your head, love songs.
1: What you want, baby?
0: No. All right. So how you been, bros?
1: Oh, bro, look.
0: We won the State of Origin.
1: I know. It was the first time we hung out. That was cute, wasn't it?
0: That was nice. Yeah, and mates.
1: Yeah, that was nice. But yeah, no, I thought it feels like that Wednesday. It's been like 2 weeks ago. I don't know.
0: It does feel long, doesn't it?
1: Yeah, I'm not. I know we.
0: Have you
1: I
0: had
1: know
0: a long? We, have you had a, has it been long again for you, mate?
1: Yeah. All right, shut up. I know. We touched on this longness the other week, but I just feel like it happened again.
0: Yeah, and what was that? What happened? What to make it feel like that?
1: I don't know. Shit dragged on. Just mundane rubbish. Just you know. But,
0: same year, same old.
1: Yeah, but no, you know. Fucking, I might have a job interview tomorrow. So
0: that's cool.
1: Yeah, I'm pretty excited for that. After, you know, not working for a little bit and taking a bit of mental health time, it's like, man, I really need to get out of the house.
0: Yeah.
1: It's just killing me.
0: Yeah. But you get your own money.
1: Yeah.
0: Not relying on government.
1: Yeah, not selling money.
0: Yeah. And that's hard in itself.
1: No, but we hung out and it just feels like it's been a long time, but I don't know why. I don't know how you feel about it.
0: No, it feels like that too.
1: Yeah.
0: That's why I didn't call you today, because I thought, no, I'm just going to go there today.
1: You just go with the flow. Yeah.
0: You're just happy to see
1: you. I actually did double deep think, little thought on that. I was like, this fella hadn't rung me today. Yeah. I'm like, what's going on? He normally at least touches base to make sure I'm alive, and then we're actually gonna hang
0: but
1: out.
0: It did feel like, but the last, I honestly really did think it was a long 4 days.
1: Because it felt like I seen you like 2 weeks ago, to be honest. Like,
0: yeah.
1: But yeah, I thought that was odd that you didn't ring me. But I thought, the universe is doing its things for a reason, and I'll see him. So
0: yeah, no, and I knew I was coming, but you know, my week has been.
1: Yeah, you seem a bit flat.
0: Well, I think one of the things I really enjoy is learning.
1: You're studying. Yeah.
0: And I'm really excited to do this terms.
1: Topics and stuff. Yeah. The upcoming roster of the things.
0: Yeah.
1: Schedule.
0: Suicidality.
1: Oh, really? Oh, that's going to... I shouldn't be jumping at that idea, but that's something we're both passionate about. So, yeah, and, see why you're interested in that.
0: Using machine learning algorithms, AI.
1: Yeah, we talked about mental health. Yeah.
0: And I went into there the other day and I'm like, let me just start? And like, they got a specific day where they put drop all the stuff in and...
1: You're going to be in a sleeping bag out the front waiting for the teacher to come. Hey, mate, I'm here.
0: Nah, it's all online.
1: Oh, is it online, is it?
0: Yeah.
1: Oh, I thought you might have to... I thought you'd go in to do a lecture on that. Or like an actual
0: face... They do online.
1: I don't know. How do you cope with that? I wouldn't be able to do that.
0: No, I like it.
1: I like face-to-face learning and writing stuff in a notepad or typing it.
0: So did I think that too.
1: Did you? You changed your perception of that, did you?
0: Well...
1: Because I have too much environmental distractions when, from at home.
0: When you're sitting in front of your computer, it feels like one-on-one learning.
1: Okay, so you have a zone in. You zone in. You sort of like blinkers on. I'm doing what I'm doing in front of me, yeah?
0: Yeah.
1: I can't do that.
0: Whereas I get distracted by other people around me.
1: Really? So in physical proximity, so, you wouldn't be able to... Someone next year wouldn't be right for you.
0: No, and, yeah. I've really learned that in the last few years.
1: That's interesting.
0: Because don't get me wrong, I like people,
1: mm.
0: but I don't like people.
1: Same.
0: So, when I'm around people that I don't like, my PTSD's or people that are around that I don't know, my PTSD's flaring up.
1: Because you don't know what they're thinking, what they're doing, their actions.
0: Yeah, why are they coming sitting so close to me?
1: What are they looking at?
0: What do they want from me?
1: Yeah.
0: What's the expectation? Not that there is anything. I don't think there is.
1: And sometimes there's nothing, but it's just you because of what you've gone through.
0: And what I've lived through, right?
1: Yeah.
0: So when I sit in my little world and I start studying and I read all my stuff and I can do it for hours.
1: And I'm proud of you. That's mad, bro. Because if I was sitting there in front of the computer and something... caught me eye or my ADHD started tapping or let me go do something.
0: Well, see, everyone says to me that my ADHD used to be inattentiveness.
1: Right? I think you've developed it and changed it.
0: Well, now I think it's hyper-focused.
1: Ah, you've switched up on the other end of it.
0: You know, so...
1: So from inattentive to hyper.
0: Yeah, so I got from... Excuse me.
1: Wake up.
0: Someone from... not being able to study because I had all these people around me, like, distracting me, being...
1: Blurring your vision and thoughts.
0: And distracting me. Whereas I've gone from someone that can then now sit in front of something and be hyper-focused on a topic.
1: And how long is it taking you to reckon you got to that point where you've...
0: 5 years.
1: To change it up to being able to comfortably sit in front of the computer with no one around and... enjoy and make that a better learning experience for you, yeah?
0: Yeah. And I get them laugh at my own jokes, you know, when you're thinking about like this stuff. Like,
1: so that's distracting yourself.
0: No, but the thing is, yeah, I can distract myself, but based on what I'm doing, I'm distracting myself.
1: Okay, so you're reading information, you make a joke about it to yourself.
0: Well, no, I started reading this book, right?
1: And I can't do that either.
0: And it was about the early settlers of Australia.
1: Yeah, okay.
0: All right.
1: Which would have been a nice, heart-hitting topic.
0: But the funny thing, you see, I'm sorry if anyone out there...
1: No, we're not meaning it in that way.
0: ...gets offended by this.
1: Yeah.
0: But they only had a 5-year life expectancy.
1: Who? The white fellas?
0: Yeah.
1: It was too harsh an environment.
0: No.
1: Why? What was it? What was it?
0: It was just different to their environment, and what the science says in this book, right, is that no culture should be subjected to moving from their lands, right? Because they're
1: shock to the system, eh?
0: It's a shock to the system. They spent centuries
1: setting it up,
0: acclimatizing to the nature around them.
1: Temperature, climate, the whole thing, the flora, fauna, the whole thing, right? Yeah.
0: So when you're removed from your native, natural
1: habitat,
0: your life expectancy goes down.
1: Diminishes dramatically.
0: And I'll give you an example of what it means, right?
1: It's like an animal.
0: No. If we were to go to Mars now,
1: yeah,
0: based on the harsh environment, we have a 5-year life expectancy.
1: Isn't Mars one of the ones with the oxygen is closer to Earth or something?
0: No, there's no oxygen for us.
1: Oh, okay.
0: We'd have to live in
1: a spacesuit. I know that, but the terrain is similar to Earth or something.
0: Similar to Earth. That's what I was getting at.
1: Sorry.
0: Similar to Earth,
1: yeah.
0: Right?
1: Yeah.
0: It's got an Earth-like atmosphere.
1: But that's what I meant. Without the oxygen, the ozone layer, and all that other stuff to protect us from dying, from space, from radiation, getting sucked into the oblivion.
0: Right. But that is the same as what they had. That 5-year life expectancy coming here to Australia.
1: Mm-hmm.
0: And the reason they had that is because they couldn't bring their food. They couldn't bring their way of life.
1: What they were used to.
0: And so one scientist ended up living with the indigenous population for 20 years.
1: Did he renounce all his stuff and just sat there with us?
0: Just sat with us for 20 years because he was about to die.
1: No, so he thought, why not give it a crack?
0: No, of scurvy.
1: Oh, right? Really? From the boat?
0: And he saw these Aboriginal peoples eating these fruit.
1: Mm-hmm.
0: And so he walked over and started eating the berries and he actually got better.
1: From natural remedies?
0: From just eating the food, right?
1: What book is this, man? It sounds like very intense.
0: No, I'll bring it for you.
1: It's nothing to do with your study, though, is it?
0: No.
1: This was a separate venture for you.
0: This was just something to read.
1: A side quest for you.
0: Yeah, just something to read.
1: Yeah.
0: Because I wonder, because I used to think, you know, they came here, they killed a lot of us.
1: And pillaged and raped. And
0: they took over the land. But the moral of the story is a lot of these fellas that came here were forced to come here.
1: Yeah. They didn't want to come here. No.
0: Right? And they were lied to. They were said if you do 7 years in the colony,
1: you can come back or go
0: home, right?
1: You're not going back home.
0: But no one ever was taken back.
1: Nah. They're not taking that boat trip. That's too long.
0: Yeah. Unless you got wealth and got your own way back, right?
1: Yeah, which I don't think. Yeah.
0: Well, there were some that did.
1: There might have been a few instances, yeah.
0: There was. But there was even, I was watching this thing the other day, there was even the 31st president of the United States lived out in this country town when it was a thriving country town because he was gold mining.
1: Just for that reason. To see if he could hit some gold.
0: And he went back and he got some money, didn't he? Because he went back.
1: Oh, did he?
0: He went back and became the 31st president of the United States.
1: Oh, okay. I thought you said he was the president and then he went and did that.
0: No, what's he doing, bro? No, he found his gold here or something.
1: Yeah. Well, it sounds like you delved into a few different side topics this week while you're trying to fill your time thinking about going back to studying, yeah?
0: Oh, man, I get so bored.
1: I didn't mean to upset you then.
0: No, but it's like work is great.
1: Yeah.
0: I love what I do.
1: Yeah.
0: But
1: helping others is always good, yeah. But in the downtime, it's no good for your thoughts and you think too much, yeah?
0: I don't need any. I said to my partner today, I'm going to work till I die, I think.
1: Or your body gives out, bro.
0: Yeah. And then after that, whatever happens.
1: Well, I extend on that point because I was just talking to you before and I said, I can't sit at home. It's destroying me.
0: Yeah.
1: Right.
0: What we'll do is we'll play a song And when we get back, we'll start our topic, eh?
1: I reckon. We'll hit it, brother.
0: All right, let's see if we can play this song. This is called...
1: It's one of your new ones, is it?
0: No, it's old. No. It's Cursed Goodbye.
1: Is it old? You just haven't shown it to me.
0: Yeah.
1: I reckon this is your banger, mate.
0: It's a banger, do you reckon?
1: I reckon it... Oh, man, it gave me some feelings. I gave you a cuddle after that, so how many feelings I had.
0: It's what the song should do, right? Give you feelings.
1: Yeah, but you were like, what are you touching me for?
0: Let's see if it works. Curse goodbye.
2: It's more than a curse. It's a confession now.
0: Hope you like this one, Betty.

They tried to cut us from the tree, rewrite who we're meant to be, but roots run deep beneath the ground in every drum.

0: All right, that was Rootron Deep and Curse Goodbye. If you like it, just next time we should Zem it, maybe.
1: Will it come up on there?
0: Maybe.
1: Should try that.
0: All right, back to our subject that we're looking to talk to you about tonight, and that is not what do people see, but asking the question, what happened to you to make you you?
1: Well, they judge you straight on your behavior and what you present, yeah?
0: They judge your behavior.
1: Appearance.
0: He's angry, she's angry. He's sad, he's happy.
1: Why is he acting like that?
0: Why is he acting out? Look at that crazy person.
1: That's you and I.
0: Bruh, I've heard that so many times.
1: Hey?
0: I've heard that so many times.
1: What, you're a crazy person?
0: Oh, look how he's acting. You should know how to behave yourself. You're a great ass. I don't know how to behave myself. No one taught me how to behave myself.
1: Yeah, bloody... Ugh, I'm still learning how to be a human or an adult.
0: Bro, it took me... I don't know how old you are.
1: 31.
0: Yeah, so it took me 20 years from 18.
1: Right, so 38, you reckon you're a person then?
0: No, you're not. I'm
1: being an idiot. You know what I mean?
0: You're already a person.
1: Yeah, I do.
0: But what I'm saying is, at 38, it hits you that what an adult is or should be.
1: Yeah, everyone around you doesn't help, though, do they?
0: No.
1: That was a negative thing to say. I didn't mean, like, not everyone is negative, but...
0: No, but there's a lot of negativity.
1: There is.
0: And sometimes the negativity we love helps them stay because we love the negativity. Not that we love the negativity.
1: It's all we know, bro.
0: We love the person sometimes that brings the negativity, right?
1: All right. We're going to that topic, yeah.
0: No, I'm just saying.
1: Yeah, if you're talking about people that, yeah...
0: You know, you could have amazing friends, but if they're all doing heroin, right, and, you know, they go to you, you should try because we're all doing it. They're not good friends.
1: That's not really great, is it?
0: No.
1: No.
0: Right?
1: I don't think we want to do heroin.
0: No, of course we know it does. No, I'm using the most extreme.
1: I know.
0: Because I don't want people to say anything else, right?
1: Yeah. You'd rather, that's a very easy, not easy, it was a high-scoped...
0: reality.
1: Yeah. Or example, but it was a good example because it was straight to the point.
0: Yeah. That's probably my biggest thing is I'm just straight to the point. And if our listeners out there do not like what I'm saying, I apologize. But it's also just trying to say...
1: Well, we touch on topics of addiction and substance abuse and mental health, so of course there's going to be things involved with these things, unfortunately.
0: That's right. So...
1: we're going to talk about it.
0: So people are quick to judge.
1: Man, I always get, not just me personally, but I always, why is Jack acting like that?
0: We'll talk about this before, right?
1: Yeah.
0: And I love who you are as a person.
1: Oh, thank you, mate.
0: And your appearance, man. I think you're an amazing person.
1: I love you.
0: Right? But just to give you a visual of Jack.
1: No, okay? We're going there again.
0: All right, black nails.
1: This week, anyway.
0: Tat sleeves, neck tat. Piercings on his face and his mouth, on his eyebrows, on his eyes, immaculate hair,
1: thanks,
0: jeans, but both tattoos everywhere, right? So,
1: looks like a naughty boy.
0: No, it's the impression that people want to say that, you know, because growing up in the 80s, you got a tattoo, you must be a bad person.
1: Or a bikie,
0: or, you know what I mean? You know what I sometimes think?
1: What?
0: You know those Aztecs used to color themselves with tattoo?
1: Yeah, all the hand stick and poke and all the lines and the blackouts and that.
0: No, I reckon the Aztecs, right, some people that come back and colour themselves like that, they've done it in many lifetimes and they just enjoy it.
1: They like getting coloured in,
0: They like getting coloured in, man.
1: There's a colouring book.
0: Yeah. No, but...
1: Oh, not even the tattoo thing, just the way I act was I'm a silly goose. You know, what's wrong with him? He's a child. I'm like, I'd rather act like this and be... somewhat happy and mask a little bit than just be a sorry sod, you know? True, yeah. True. I think so. I just justified my own crap, but anyway, it doesn't matter.
0: We'll see, you're getting older now. When you start justifying your own crap, you start actually thinking about your own crap, and you're actually... Then you start to say, am I a hypocrite? or I'm actually someone that, you know, wants to be a good person. And so the hypocrisy, I think, slowly starts to go out the door.
1: Well, standing at the door going, I'm not a good person.
0: Or you start to change...
1: Your thought process.
0: And you know, I've said this before, the brain's an amazing thing.
1: You can't, you were talking about, we're not going to get into it, but a particular drug use that you said would affect, like we were just talking about it, and it kills the neurons and you don't get them back. And it's, you, like, that doesn't repair, but is there other parts that can repair?
0: No.
1: So once you damage it, it's damaged.
0: There's when I first started studying neuroscience, there was a story. And the story goes,
1: Once upon a time, this lady,
0: she's a scientist, yeah. Full neuroscientist, brain doctor, exceptional brain doctor.
1: I think you may have told, I like this, so tell me again.
0: And she goes to a party.
1: Yeah.
0: And she should have, she kicks herself now for not picking up on it.
1: Mm-hmm.
0: Right, because she studies the brain.
1: Back then she didn't, probably.
0: No, she was.
1: Oh, okay.
0: And
1: foresight.
0: He says to the host, I want to go back to the city. Which way should I go?
1: Mm-hmm.
0: And she knew the answer, right? It was right. But he goes, I'll just go to the driveway and go left.
1: That's wrong then, isn't it?
0: Yeah. And so she's corrected. No, you mean right. And he's going, oh, okay, right. Right?
1: Mm-hmm.
0: A few months later, she starts thinking about it. And she's realized that he's... coordination for getting some directions in his brain, like, was not working properly.
1: The cognitive function of the depth.
0: But this bloke was high functioning adult, like highly functioning adult.
1: You mean hyperactive?
0: No, what's that mean? Big career, like.
1: Oh, like a brainy dude.
0: A brainy dude, right?
1: Yeah. Okay.
0: And they found a golf ball sized
1: tumor
0: in his head.
1: They would have been pushing on that bit, yeah?
0: Well, that's what they found.
1: Right.
0: That this tumor was pushing on parts of his brain that showed you, gave you directional capacity.
1: And it affected him in such a way.
0: Yeah, so he could not follow directions or give directions.
1: So left,
0: and he could follow directions, but he couldn't give directions.
1: Left would be right, and it'd just be all over the joint.
0: Just be all over the joint.
1: Yeah.
0: Right? And so they thought that he was going to die from this thing because they couldn't. So then a surgeon ends up getting a surgeon, good one, gets it out. But that part of the brain will never...
1: It's just gone. It's kaputted.
0: ...function the same way it does. Even though he's highly intelligent for other things...
1: The directional stuff's gone.
0: All that directional stuff is gone now for him.
1: I'd take that, I guess, if you took the tumour out. Like,
0: I think most blokes don't know where they're going anyway. So, you know, maybe if they press on, oh, this is just the brain men have in general.
1: You know, I reckon I do sort of know where I'm going, but then no one gives me enough time to formulate a response. Because I'm like, just give me 1 minute to
0: think. You're lost.
1: No, it's just, I like to think things through, and sometimes I feel like some people jump and go that, and I'm like, just let me think about it, and I'll give you the answer in about 30 seconds, you know?
0: Yeah, I was in a meeting for a few hours today.
1: Brain dead?
0: Oh, but, you know, I'm talking to the New Zealand counterparts, and I'm thanking them for cultural safety.
1: What's theirs like over there?
0: No, they invented it.
1: Oh, what?
0: They came up with the idea of cultural safety, and we adopted it over here.
1: We don't have it very well, do we?
0: We won't go there. We're not going there. But I'm trying to, and I'm just saying, I've got a concept idea.
1: A framework?
0: Yeah.
1: Yeah.
0: And they're pushing back, no, we want to keep cultural safety. And I'm like, well, man, you can't keep cultural safety.
1: Well, New Zealand is... compared to us in native indigenous Australians here is a bit different, isn't it?
0: It is a lot different.
1: It's a lot different. Like,
0: And I had to explain that to them.
1: Like, it's not just the same basket, you know?
0: No, I said to them, look, I think New Zealand's been ahead of us in regards to treaty, 100%. In regards to how they treat their indigenous population.
1: The way that everything's implemented and joined together and they participate in their stuff, you know?
0: Yeah, and the treaty of what you've got. We haven't got any of those treaties.
1: We got nothing.
0: No.
1: Native Americans have it.
0: Yeah. Do they?
1: Yeah.
0: Some of them do.
1: They go to treaty, I'm pretty sure.
0: Some of them do, I think.
1: I'm pretty sure.
0: I think there's a lot of them that don't.
1: Well, for the most part, I guess. I don't know. But we're left out, aren't we?
0: So, why else do you think people judge what they see?
1: I think they're projecting.
0: Yeah?
1: Projecting their own traumas onto us.
0: Yeah.
1: Because of what they've experienced, they're going to judge us on merit, on face value.
0: So, I used to think that, right?
1: Really? Okay, so you're rebut my thing. All right, go.
0: It's not that I'm rebutting your thinking. It's just what we're born into.
1: That's a basic conception I just came up with on the spot with your question, but yeah.
0: No, but it's good.
1: Yeah.
0: No, it's good. It gets me thinking. I'm not saying you're wrong. Like,
1: yeah.
0: You know, but I'm just thinking.
1: Oh, it's deeper than that. But
0: what I was reading the other day is that we are all born within our cultural context.
1: Some might be more engaged than others, but yeah.
0: So, for example, Greek people who are born Greek, right?
1: I hope so.
0: They have a Greek ideology, right?
1: Greek heritage, Greek.
0: Well, a Greek ideology. You know, Greek men are the best men in the world, right? Whatever it is, right? And you got the Arab men who think, you know, they can have multiple wives and. Yeah. And all these things. So there's this view of, and then they look at men that don't have multiple wives. Why don't you have more than one wife?
1: We can't deal with one.
0: One headache's enough, brother.
1: Yeah, I don't need five.
0: I don't know how you put up with it. Like, and maybe you get away with it in your house, but couldn't do that. I can't even look at another chick walking down the street.
1: You get clocked in the head, mate.
0: Like, what are you looking at, mate? You know,
1: are your eyes up there? Keep them up there, hey.
0: So we're all born with this
1: identity,
0: cultural context, ethnocentric view of the world
1: within this ethnicity group.
0: Yeah,
1: you've
0: got an ethno view of the world. So everything outside your normal, your cultural norms
1: is weird.
0: Is weird.
1: Basic word, weird. Yeah,
0: but not that it is weird.
1: I'm alien not to them. Yeah,
0: alien to them. Yeah, another word, different, yes. Different yeah. to them. Or not the norm.
1: Yes.
0: Right? So, when you need to engage with someone outside of your culture...
1: I don't know why people find it so hard.
0: No, well, what is the normal way to engage with someone outside of your culture?
1: Say hello.
0: Say
1: hello.
0: Yeah, we got that. But what I'm saying is there's some people out there who only see their cultural context or their cultural ethnicity in every conversation and in every interaction.
1: I don't think it needs to be broadened to everything.
0: No, it doesn't. And I think what happens is...
1: You can have a human conversation without bringing that in.
0: Like, yeah, well, not everyone sees each other as human beings.
1: Yeah, I don't know. Maybe I'm naive, but I don't know. Let's treat everyone like a person, man.
0: Yeah, well, that's the insight we have because we know what it's like not to be treated like a person. Or
1: to be ostracized and all those sort of things.
0: Yeah. So I had this really good experience the other day. I shared some of the work that I've been doing with a friend of mine.
1: Mm-hmm.
0: And he's studying counseling. And he's also a dentist.
1: Well, that'd be a good one. I'd walk in, get me cavity done, and then also do me mental therapy at the same time.
0: Yeah. Well, I said
1: you could actually, I can't do me therapy now.
0: You could actually make dentistry fun, enjoyable.
1: Bulk billing dentistry and psychology in one.
0: Yeah, get a mental health conversation with your dentist.
1: Well, he's got his mouth ajar. Oi, how are you feeling this week? Tell me how your childhood was.
0: Oh, really? I don't know how they understand what you're trying to say, but they sometimes do.
1: We might have to wait until we finish, mate.
0: Yeah. No, but anyway.
1: That's a pretty good mix, though. That's pretty cool.
0: It is. He's very smart, man. And so I said to him, I'll share some work with him. And he sent me a message the other day. He goes, it's amazing what you sent me. He goes, and it's also amazing to look at people very differently now.
1: To pull back the bias, to pull back the preconceived judgments. And
0: yeah,
1: that,
0: yeah, he doesn't look at people...
1: The same way.
0: The same way anymore. And if that is the best... acknowledgement of the work that I'm doing,
1: you can go to bed happy,
0: man. Oh, I can go to bed very happy. Because I feel very happy hearing that I've opened someone's eyes to a different view of the world and a different perspective.
1: Not even change their thought process, just giving them a different way, an outlet of looking at it, you know what I mean? Like,
0: yeah, it was very cool, man.
1: I first thought you were intelligent when I seen you, but with your glasses, but I don't think that now. I'm just joking.
0: No, that's why. Look, I got a head for radio, bud.
1: Why? Because you can't say it.
0: Yeah, that's right.
1: No, you're a cute man. Nah,
0: stop it.
1: But that's really important, man. Like, honestly, like, that's what I like doing. What I do in my different endeavors in life, I just like

0: It's that I never thought possible, you know? So you should be proud of that, mate.
1: Yeah, I am kind of proud of who I am these days. I can tell you exactly what he said. Because I really liked what he said.
0: What, your mate?
1: Yeah.
0: What, it was quite profound and it got you in the heartstring, did it?
1: It got me right in the heartstring.
0: Did you cry?
1: He said, I said to him, what did he say? I've been thinking about a lot of the stuff you sent. Amazing how you can see everything and everyone through a slightly new lens when you gain a little bit of new insight.
0: That sums up what we want to achieve while talking about this stuff, you know?
1: Yeah, it's
0: because I feel like the word lens is a good word.
1: A lens is a great word.
0: Yeah, I agree with that whole sentence.
1: Yeah. And so he's doing a course on decolonizing mental health when working with Aboriginal and Torres Strait Islander children and families.
0: Is he?
1: Yeah. And so I showed him eco principles.
0: Yeah, what was that? What's that again?
1: That's experience, education, knowledge, outcome. And what it means is,
0: yep,
1: if you can change the experience by getting to know your patient, if you can give them the right education to help them be successful in their journey.
0: Like health, a springboard, leaping mental board.
1: Health, whatever journey they're about to face.
0: Yep.
1: If you can give them enough knowledge for them to go say, oh.
0: Make an educated decision.
1: Today I went and saw blah, blah, blah. I sat down with them.
0: Mm-hmm.
1: They said I need to do this for 12 months. If I do this for 12 months, I'm going to feel better with myself. After the 12-month period, I don't need to go see them again. But I'm really going to feel supported because they said if I need to be picked up, dropped off, whatever, I can call
0: access
1: out to them. Access them for that.
0: Yep.
1: And so they've shared this knowledge. They've held this knowledge, but also shared this knowledge with community and family and friends.
0: Mm.
1: Right, and then of course you're going to get the outcome you want.
0: I feel like that's very important for us Indigenous Australians. I've been presented with different facts, or not facts, different parts of information, and it's turned me off completely. And then someone's explained it a different way, and we've got the outcome. I've understood the dialogue.
1: I
0: understood what they were trying to portray to me, but I got given it in a different way, and I was like, oh, why didn't they say that?
1: Yeah.
0: Why didn't they just tell me that?
1: No, that's one of his big words to confuse you.
0: I'm not even dumb.
1: No, I'm just saying,
0: it's just the way we're presented with information. It's just we need it. I feel like I need it a different way sometimes.
1: Well, I think we also trying to get to the same conclusion, but sometimes because our brains are wired through trauma,
0: yeah,
1: we don't see their point of view until we get someone that knows how to speak our point of view.
0: Yeah, again, that comes with tone and presentation of the information as well.
1: And respect.
0: Yeah.
1: And understanding the historical nature. You know.
0: Not just that I'm a statistic type thing.
1: No, I'm just, I look at this Aboriginal person. You know, first, when they say that there's bias there.
0: That's the sentence is biased.
1: Yeah. You know what I mean? So
0: that, we got to look at that person first.
1: Well, I've been thinking, you know, and I'm sick of it. Instead of asking, are you Aboriginal Torres Strait Islander?
0: Yep.
1: They should be asking, what is your nationality?
0: What do you identify as?
1: No, what is your nationality?
0: Yeah, what?
1: And then put a little line underneath for them to write it in. Right?
0: So, yeah, Greek, because, Italian, English.
1: Because these days, people say, you can walk and go, I'm a human kitten.
0: Identify as a human computer. Kitten.
1: Yeah, or a computer, right? Whatever, right? So, we've gone far from being a nationality,
0: just the objects,
1: right, to being whatever we want to be called.
0: I don't think that's right, though, identifying as objects.
1: No, I don't think neither. Don't get me wrong. But what I'm just trying to say is, then you give the person the opportunity to share with you who they are. I am this.
0: Right? That's part of their makeup. It makes them who they are, but it's not all they are.
1: No, because... Because one of the worst things that we can have next to those questions, are you Aboriginal Torres Strait Islander, is a box.
0: And we tick it though.
1: How offensive is it to tick a box?
0: Do you find it offensive? Do you?
1: No, but Do you think it's not? The tick a box analogy.

0: is very offensive.
1: It creates segregation and isolation, doesn't it?
0: Yeah, and we're not. This country is not just blackfellas and Torres Strait Islanders.
1: No, not anymore.
0: No, you know, it's a multitude of cultures.
1: So you think taking away the boxes and putting a line and writing it in?
0: Yeah.
1: But then we still need the different health system, though. No,
0: there's AMS, and I'm not talking about that. What I'm talking about is most people who, when you're sick, blackfella, most blackfellas don't go to an AMS. You only go to the AMS when you want to see community or feel see people. Or
1: like when I go out on my men's days.
0: When you're really sick, you avoid those
1: places. You stay at home, bro.
0: No, you avoid those places because, one, you don't want to get your friends and family sick.
1: You don't want everyone to know your stuff, man.
0: Two, you don't want people to know all your business because you just can't help it. Everyone shares everyone's business.
1: And a shame, and you're like, I don't want no one knowing your stuff.
0: Yeah. Right? So you don't go there for those reasons. When you do go, it's because you don't mind, I'm going to the dentist or I'm going to see this or I'm doing that, right?
1: Barbie day.
0: You know, you don't mind those things. But, you know.
1: No, I've seen a few older fellas that are sick and they go.
0: Yeah, no, don't get me wrong.
1: Maybe just difference.
0: But there's just, not everyone does it for those reasons.
1: No, I'm not, I'm just saying.
0: So I think, you know, when you go outside of those spaces and you've got to tick a box and you've got to, you know, answer questions because they want to feel more comfortable about who they got in front of them. No, why don't you sit down and just ask them those questions?
1: That's very true. I guess maybe I'm not disagreeing. I completely agree with you. I'm just thinking with the box ticking, at least they get we get put in the category where we may get the help we need.
0: Yeah, but you could say that we could say I am in Aboriginal.
1: But you reckon they'd still put in the system quick enough? That's what I'm. Well, the boxing's there. It's always there.
0: Well, I think the box there's one is just for their
1: data entry
0: data stuff, right?
1: Yeah.
0: And obviously, if they give you a certain health check or whatever, right?
1: Mm, 715s that we do.
0: Yeah, but if you want to actually provide outcomes for your Indigenous patients. The first thing is that we are relational peoples.
1: We're like having a yarn. We can't stop dribbling.
0: We want to get to... I'm not going to let you... Look
1: I'm saying
0: up.
1: That in a nice
0: I'm
1: way.
0: I'm not going to let you put your finger up my tush if I don't know who you are.
1: Oh, Jesus. That went into us.
0: I'm just saying.
1: You want a prostate check?
0: Now? I don't... I'm not going to get a prostate check if I don't
1: know... I'll take you if you need one.
0: No, if you look, Doc, I'm going to make sure that you...
1: Nice to me.
0: Your fingers aren't that thick. Nah.
1: I'm going to measure it first.
0: Let me I've got to get to know you.
1: Yeah, relational, as you said, like it's a rapport,
0: That's right. And then...
1: You need a rapport, otherwise I don't want to talk to you.
0: And then if the prostate exam comes 2 years down the track, I can go, he's all right. I've seen him for two years.
1: I don't mind, I'll leave.
0: And, he's got little fingers, so I don't mind that.
1: Damo.
0: I'm just saying.
1: I like that analogy.
0: Everyone needs to get their prostate checked.
1: Yeah, all right. Well, that's very important. After you turn, what is it, 40 or 50?
0: 44, 45.
1: Have you had yours done?
0: Twice now. Finger looking good.
1: Jesus Christ.
0: Listen, you need to read this out for me.
1: Yeah. We've been hitting some hard topics as we do every week, but... if you need any help or assistance, definitely reach out to 13 Yarn. Going through a tough time, we're here to yarn. 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This is your story, your journey, and we'll take the time to listen. No shame, no judgment. Safe place to yarn. We're here for you. How can 13 Yarn help me? We are here to provide a crisis support 24/7 yarn with you without judgment and provide a confidential and culturally safe space to yarn about your needs, worries or concerns. We will work with you, explore options for your ongoing support. You know you will be connected to another Aboriginal or Torres Strait Islander person who will understand where you are coming from and the value knowing how to listen without judgment or shame.
0: That is a very good, it is for Indigenous men and women, but if you're a non-Indigenous person, I don't think they're going to go, nah, bruh, we can't talk to you.
1: No, they'll definitely help you out, push you in the right direction. Obviously, there's Lifeline, all those other
0: Yeah, I think they're part of Lifeline as well, do you know what I mean?
1: Oh, it'd be a branch of it, because they're trying to support people, you know, but...
0: Yeah. Right, so we have nearly got time, but we've got a few minutes to go. Is there anything? Is what's the message we want to send out to people? If we're talking about these things, right?
1: I reckon I just want to change people's perceptions on mental health, and it's not just a cop out thing, you know. Like people actually genuinely need to be listened to, and it's actually a big topic for me, and you know.
0: All right, so I'll leave you with this. All right.
1: All right, go.
0: I think most of us are carrying conversations in our head.
1: A battle, internal battle.
0: Some were given, some were learned, and some were created to help us survive. But none of them have to define who we become. And I think, you know, I'm very happy that now I'm studying neuroscience or doing something different that I didn't expect to be where I was. I never expected to be this
1: 5, 10 years ago, you probably thought, no, I'm not doing that.
0: I never thought I was going to be this person, but maybe this week, instead of trying to change someone else's behavior, maybe spend a little time listening to the conversations that's happening inside your own head.
1: Mm.
0: Ask yourself, where does this belief come from? Who taught me that? Is this belief helping me today or any day?
1: Or causing negative things too.
0: Because sometimes the most important conversations you'll ever have is the one you'll have with yourself.
1: I find I can only have those in a quiet space, to be honest.
0: Yeah, no. I think, you know, obviously ego sits behind this idea.
1: Yep.
0: It's cyclical, right? So it's experience, education, knowledge, outcome.
1: Mm-hmm.
0: But sometimes it begins with the outcome people see. It moves back to the experiences that shapes conversations, and then points listeners towards changing those conversations to create different outcomes. All without sounding like a lecture or relying on academic language. Lived experience is what's important, right? And once we understand a person's lived experience,
1: do you feel like if we like sit with them, take some time out, listen to them, learn a bit about them, and not judge their behaviors, you go, well, they act like that for a certain reason, and not completely say that they're a dickhead or whatever, you know?
0: Well, there's reasons for behavior.
1: Yeah, yeah. But
0: most people don't look past their own egos to understand that person's
1: trauma behavior. Responses.
0: Yeah.
1: You know, like we talked about before, when I pick up on your mannerisms, you act a certain way because of what you've lived through. I act a certain way because of the way I've lived. That's with exactly my things. Right. And I don't think we should be judged on the way we act unless we're hurting others, obviously, but
0: so yeah. Next time someone reacts differently, before thinking about what's wrong with them.
1: Well, you're mental.
0: Yeah, ask maybe what happened to them.
1: Yeah.
0: Why did they get that way? What's their experience?
1: Protection mechanisms.
0: What's their live-through experience or violence they've been expected to, or live through? Or what's their life been like? And try and give them a different... You know, because everyone that's had rejection over and over again feels like they're going to get rejected continuously.
1: So then sometimes we stop and don't do things to stop the...
0: Rejection.
1: Stop the rejection so that's we don't right. have to deal with it.
0: That's exactly right.
1: And so we're talking about breaking the chain of all the... our trauma, it doesn't define us, you know?
0: Mm.
1: It doesn't... What we've lived seeing doesn't mean we have to do it.
0: You know, this isn't about blaming parents.
1: No, that wasn't what I was getting at. Or blaming, you know what I was saying.
0: Yeah, I know, but it's not about blaming anyone, right?
1: No blaming.
0: Because, you know, it's easier to blame...
1: others and take accountability.
0: Yeah. And not that you know, maybe you have got someone that to blame, right?
1: But depends on experience, yes.
0: But if you're living in that every day, then how is your life?
1: It's not going to be great, is it?
0: No. But if you can learn to change some of your behaviours, your own behaviours, I think that's where change really begins.
1: Yeah.
0: So I just got to say, this has been Two Men in Your Head and Crew Radio. I'm Damien.
1: I'm Jack.
0: And we will be here next week. And
1: ramping up the topics, aren't we, brother?
0: Bro, we're getting good.
1: We're trying.
0: I'm going to try and get a couple people on.
1: We got a few things to do. We need to do some more social media stuff. So
0: yeah,
1: we'll get there.
0: But I think we're doing good. We're getting into the groove of things. You didn't stutter once when you spoke out.
1: Damien, I don't want to.
0: No.
1: I can't do it.
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0: playing that shit, man. I'm like, yo, I knew, man. 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
3: Here now is a special item of news from the JBC Newsroom. Entertainer and reggae star Bob Marley is a now patient in the University Hospital after receiving gunshot wounds during...

0: You never saw the gunman?
1: At that time, no.
0: But you know who did it?
1: Yeah.
0: Were they caught?

0: Kapil Kuth, Karen Durante with NRS News, coming to you from the lands of the Yuggera and Turrbal peoples. Flooding and landslides have killed at least 50 people in Bangladesh. Millions of people are stranded and facing food shortages after days of torrential monsoon rain. Damaged roads, power outages and broken communication links have slowed rescue and relief efforts. Food, drinking water and essential supplies are being ferried to isolated communities in boats. The union representing students say more needs to be done about racism at universities.
1: The National Union of Students has been pretty loud and clear in its call for a national higher education code to combat racism. NUS believes that such code should impose some mandatory reporting obligations, measures for the prevention of racism, and systems for how incidents of racism should be addressed. These changes, while a positive step in the right direction, need to go further.
0: That's Daniel McClelland, First Nations officer with the union. According to the NUS, there are 26,000 Indigenous students at universities across Australia. The federal government will introduce a new standard to stop and respond to racism, anti-Semitism and Islamophobia at universities. An independent autopsy will be carried out on an African-American teen who was found dead after going on a boat trip with friends. 18-year-old Nolan Wells didn't return from a 4th of July celebration on an island off Mississippi's Gulf Coast with his school friends. Civil rights attorney Benjamin Krupp is supporting Nolan's parents. He's told Good Morning America former NFL star Colin Kaepernick is supporting the family's quest for answers.
2: We're having an independent autopsy done at the behest of his family. Colin Kaepernick helped pay for the independent autopsy. We flew his body up from Mississippi to D.C. because they wanted an autopsy done by a person with no interaction with the Mississippi law enforcement because there's an issue of trust here.
0: Filling out paper arrival cards will soon be a thing of the past for millions of travellers arriving in Australia on international flights. Digital passenger cards will be rolled out to all international airports and seaports over the next 18 months after a successful trial. Acting Federal Transport Minister Christine McBain says the move will speed up the arrivals process.
3: Visitors and Australian travellers alike will be able to take advantage of a simpler border process, which will be as simple as checking in for the flight on your phone. A simpler, clearer border process means it'll be faster to process people through our customs too.
0: A tourist being seriously injured at Yellowstone National Park in Wyoming after a bison tossed him almost 3 metres in the air. The tourist had been walking with his grandson when the 900-kilogram bovine chased them into a grove of trees. The bison then kept chasing them around the trees before the man was charged down and tossed into the air. Photographer Mike McLeod was camping nearby and filmed the incident. He's told NBC News he dropped everything to go help the man after seeing him get injured.
4: It sounds like he has a broken leg in several places. The doctor said that he probably would recover, but it's going to be a long recovery.
0: In cricket, England has sacked Test coach Brendan McCullum after poor results, including the Ashes Test series loss to Australia last summer. McCullum will continue to coach the team in one-day international and 2020 cricket. More than 600 trombone players have gathered at Ipswich in southeast Queensland as part of a world record attempt. That's just some of the action that went down yesterday thanks to the Ipswich City Council. The previous world record of 368 players in Washington, D.C. has stood since 2012. Ipswich is now awaiting official verification from the Guinness Book of Record adjudicators that a new record has been set. Now here's what you can expect on your country tomorrow. Rabubi Broome, sunny, 32. Sunny also for Boorloo, Perth, and a top of 21. Tandanya, Adelaide, showers easing and 17. Nam, Melbourne, showers and 16. A shower or two and 11 degrees, the expected top for Nipaluna, Hobart. On Ngunnawalla, Ngambri country or Canberra, showers and 12. Gadigal, Sydney, sunny 21. Magajan, Brisbane, sunny 23. Gimoi, Cairns, mostly sunny and 27. Garamilla, Darwin, sunny and 32. Sunny also for Mbatha, Alice Springs, and a top of 18 forecast. And on Waibeni, Thursday Island, a shower or two and a top of 28. 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

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Stella Standing Bear, a Lakota artist, made history at the 2023 Indigenous Hip Hop Awards, winning Best Female Hip Hop Artist and Music Video of the Year. Her debut single, Home Runs, honors MMIW and showcases her melodic alt-rap style. 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This is Stella Standing Bear with Pray For You Freestyle.

That's Teeks with Without You. We heard from Jeremy Dutcher before that, Danny W. and Drew with Canada, and we started off the hour with Pray For You Freestyle from Stella Standing Bear. Now this is Garrett T. Wiley with So So Long.

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1: That's 1,000 Ancestors from Lila June featuring Mitzi Begay. We heard The Trickster from Francis Batiste and Garrett T. Wiley with So So Long. 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

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Thanks for staying with us, or if you're just tuning in, welcome to the show. Thelma Plum opens up in her latest album, I'm Sorry, Now Say It Back, a deeply personal and reflective follow-up to her debut album, Better in Black. She explores love, trauma, and growth with raw vulnerability, embracing the power of sharing her truth. Written across London, Sydney, Brisbane, and Byron Bay, the album is a bold, cathartic step forward in her storytelling, and she continues to refine what it means to be a young Aboriginal woman in music. This is Freckles from Thelma Plum.

from Mike Byrne, that's Ancestors. We heard the track Judge and Jury before that. Georgia Moon from Julian Taylor. And Freckles from Thelma Plum.

0: That's Boogie the Beat featuring Southern Thunderbird Medicine Drum with Bang a Shaman. Next to me from Daniel Furman, and Melody MacArthur with Fires All Over Town. Waikiki by I Am Tongi, and Status Non-Status with January 3rd. 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
2: 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Just like you, mob, we're kicking back here in jail, so there's gonna be a bit of background noise, so bear with us. I'm coming to you from the CDTC, Drug Treatment Centre. We're all here trying to get clean, better our lives, to get back to our families and loved ones. Here in Park Lee, Darug Nation, West Sydney. Sending our love to all you brothers out in Melbourne, Adelaide, Western Australia, Queensland. Got love for you all, do it easy. If you're listening from inside, wherever you are, I hope your time's going okay. Great to have you come here, my brothers. 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
5: Chappy Tim here in the mix with us from Mount Drua, 2770. Yeah. They just want to be here talking to all you fellas out there, but I'm here talking. Yeah. And the sisters. And the titter girls. All you lovely things. It's a busy place. Tim's our chaplain here. Oh, I love everything about Chappy Tim. Handsome bloke. Does us the world of good. Well, he brings the best out of all of us. Getting the most out of this program, having the boys around me to have a good laugh, having Chappy Tim here to get us through these rough times when we're away from our family members. Oh, the stuff that I've learned here is how to look after yourself. It teaches you how to mend your broken heart if you've been in love. It teaches you how to get over your criminal conduct. Yeah, I get through that by talking to the boys, ringing up maybe a family member or something like that, training hard. Looking after yourself, eating well, and I'm playing a lot of footy with the boys.
6: Oh, you ain't know I can sing.
5: Pop Smoke Mood Swings is a song that all the boys play in jail just so they can think about all the good times they had, maybe the times they've had with their missuses. Yeah, good times, good times. It'll make people in the system feel good about themselves. It'll make them feel that it's not the end of the earth right now and there's no hopelessness left. There's a lot to look forward to in the future. Lots of hope in the future. That's why we're playing these beautiful songs for you guys out there. And here it is.
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1: Koori Radio, 93.7 FM. I'm Roydo. I'm coming to you from the CDTC here in Park Lee, Darug Nation. West Sydney, doing the lagging once again. I'm coming to you from inside CDTC. Jailbreak's coming right to your cell, wherever you are in the system, across the country, across the world, sharing stories you can relate to. More cracker tracks coming up. Jailbreak! Brr.
2: Yeah, hello out there to all you followers, all you sisters and brothers in the system. Toddy Dubs here. This is brother Jackie Legs, Flex. Razmo here, Roydo, coming to you from the CDTC program at Park Lee Correctional Centre. Yeah, being on the radio is very challenging. Pushed me outside my comfort zone, but at least I've got the boys here to back me up and have a good laugh about it. I've been in jail for the last 2 years now. Currently at the CDTC program, ready to be released. Get back out there in the hood, love it.
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0: Meek Mill, YG, I'm a thug. Toddy Dubs here, that track was banging.
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3: 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Jailbreak's coming to you this week from CDTC. Compulsory Drug Treatment Centre. We're all here trying to get clean, better our lives, to get back to our families and loved ones. Doing this radio program, Jailbreak's, been a mad time, kicking back with the boys, having a good laugh. Bok, bok! Let's go. Back after this. Don't go away.

0: what is we?
1: Hey, you mob, listen up. We need you to look after yourselves on the inside. Hepatitis C is killing our people.
2: I got him, Cass. You coming?
3: No, I don't know. You got a clean fit?
2: It's all right. I got JJ's one.
3: Nah, I don't know, eh, cuz. If that fit is dirty, I can get hepatitis C. Remember, strong, healthy families are built around strong, healthy men. Keep it clean.
4: I caught hep C through using in prison. And in jail, it's only one or two needles that people all use. And sometimes, I know this is going to sound stupid, but sometimes it's too late to find Fincol. So I'm going to clean it with a bit of water, pull the plunger out, let a bit of air get into it and think it's okay, and then pass it on. So I caught hep C. I was crushed. I thought hep C was a disease that was untreatable, and I'm going to have no liver, I'm going to have cirrhosis, I won't be able to train, I won't be able to play football. I'm taking this disease home to my girl. Can she catch it if we have sex? So I didn't even come back and tell anybody. I lied to the jail and used and probably give it to somebody else, like somebody else give it to me, and said, no, I'm all good, which is crazy when you think about it. You just got to be honest, I suppose, to stop the disease spreading in prison. I suppose somebody needs to start to be honest. The clinic told me there was a program that you could do, but fast forward to 2021, I completed the Miravet, which is 3 tablets daily for 12 weeks. Whole new treatment, a treatment where I didn't even have to have a biopsy of my liver. This treatment is they take your bloods, it comes back with hep C, they give you one tablet a day for 12 weeks or 3 tablets a day for 8 weeks. So I took the 3 tablets a day for 8 weeks, and that finished like a week ago. So I've had a bloods taken now, I'm waiting for the results, but to be told that you no longer get hep C, the chances you have in hep C are pretty much nil. Like it's a 99.9% chance I no longer have hep C.
5: 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Hep C's in the house, better watch your back.

0: in the chase. 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
1: Using a dirty, rotten phrase. 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
0: Out of my face, 9 other people already had a taste.
1: Using a dirty, rotten phrase. 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
4: Bitch. And did a lot. Yeah. And did a lot. Yeah. I'ma make it even if it takes forever. And did a lot. Bad things just to get changed. I done took it to some levels that a lot of niggas won't go.

0: 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Probably one of my favorite rappers. 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
4: Alright, yep, so that song was just the choice from all the boys here at CDTC program, and I hope you loved it, guys, because we loved it. We've got a great selection of music here for you fellas out there, and next on the mic is brother Roydo, and then Jackie Legs, and another shout out to my brother Razmo that just went to stage two. Yeah, I want to send a shout out to my beautiful daughter, she just turned 14, my partner and my young son, and just shout out to all the family members. I can't gotta get enough of this stuff. The boys are here sitting here waiting for a turn, but I can't get off it. Love it. Once again, it's Todd here. I've been in jail for the last 2.5 years now. Still got 2.5 to go. Hopefully this progression for this CDTC program is gonna get me out a little bit earlier. So stage one, you're here for 6 months, just learning about your past criminal issues, maybe your criminal conduct, your drug use. After you've accomplished that and you've got through the 6 months without any hiccups and without any drug use, we get urine here 3 times a week also. We do classes here a couple of times a week called Rush and Pathways. Pathways to a brighter and better future, maybe to look back on your past and see that not always the way to work out for you if you're going to be doing criminal stuff. So you're learning pathways how to manage your emotions. There's a wise mind, emotional mind, and logical mind. Best off being in wise mind all the time, because if you're in an emotional mind, it can get you upset. Yeah, also it shows you about other people's point of views in life as well. So maybe if your core belief is that you believe in something strongly, but it also might not be the alternative outcome that you would like to have, but maybe it's the best option or solution for everybody else around you. If I was to be in an emotional mind state and somebody was to do something that I didn't like necessarily, then we might get into an argument about it. If I strongly believe that I was in the right and they weren't, I wouldn't see where they were coming from. So that's called emotional mind. But a wise mind is someone that sits back and looks at all the bigger picture and maybe what the other person's side of the story is. And that's more of a place where you want to be at. So this is a program that teaches you how to do that. Jailbreak. For the brothers and the sisters on the inside and families who do their time too, this is Jailbreak.
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0: Toddy Dubs here. That track was banging. Beautiful brothers and sisters in the system. This is brother Jackie Legs, Flex. Razmo here, Roydo, coming to you from the CDTC program at Parklea Correctional Centre.
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0: Here I am with Jackie Legs and Roydo. Razmo, coming from you live. What got me through the hard times in prison was just having quality mates around ya, a very good supportive network, which is family. Yeah, just family, loved ones, and all the boys on the inside that are doing it hard too. Doing it hard means missing out on family events like birthdays, Christmases, just being on the inside away from your family and missing out on all those little things like your kids going to school, you know, taking them to school. Yeah, there's a number of things that doing it hard means, you know, even thinking about a partner of yours. For some blokes and some women, maybe they're thinking about their partner that isn't being faithful to them. So that's also doing it hard. And head miles, that's also called head miles in jail. We've got a great selection of music here for you fellas out there. And next on the mic is brother Roydo and then Jackie Legs.
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0: Got some 1-4 coming from the Mountie boys there. 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
1: 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All the bullshit aside, all the violence and that, still home. I won't let no one talk down on Mountie. That's where I'm from, that's where my heart's at.
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1: Fucking soldiers in our DNA, boy. It's in my fucking blood. All these trials and tribulations and that, nah. That's what made us who we are today, the men we are today.
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14: Hello, my name's Brent. I'm from John Moroney Correctional Centre, and just tell a little bit about being aware and how to not get hep C, and just, yeah, be safe when you're in jail. It was a good experience, you know, getting all the boys together and staying a health message, just so everyone knows. Keep the young brothers out of using needles and knowing about hep C, so they're aware. At the start, I wasn't aware, and yeah, I ended up getting it. I'm just trying to make sure the young brothers know what's ahead if they're going to go down that road. It's a bloodborne virus, you can only catch a blood-to-blood contact. If you're going to do it, you know, I don't recommend do it, but if you're going to do it, just make sure you're clean, use Fincol. It's in every jail, you can get your hands on it, it's not hard. Just be clean about yourselves, brothers, and, you know, just, yeah, be clean about stuff if you're going to do it. There's new pills out now, which it doesn't take long to get rid of, you know, rather than the old stuff, it take 12 months. These days, it's only a three-month thing, just take the pills, and if you do have it and you want to do something about it, go see your clinic and they'll help you sort it out. Your liver, it attacks the liver, and it doesn't take very long for your liver to start failing. In a month, mine dropped 25%, so it does attack it pretty quick if you don't look after yourself, you know, drink a lot of water and yeah, just go see the clinic before it gets too bad, you know, you're only cutting your life short.

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1: Hey, you mob, listen up. We need you to look after yourselves on the inside.
2: Remember, strong, healthy families are built around strong, healthy men. Keep it clean.
3: Be blood aware. Don't bloody share. Hep C is there.
4: If you aren't sure how to clean a fit in jail, here's some info. In many jails, the bleach liquid has been replaced by Fincol, which is yellow. It's used exactly the same way as bleach, but Fincol has been found to be safer and more effective. Only ever use cold water to clean injecting equipment, as hot water clots blood. You can check out the picture posters in jail or the reception diary that shows you what to do, or ask a nurse at the clinic. It's a confidential service.
5: 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Toddy Dubs here. 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

0: 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Righto here, sharing my story with you this week on Jailbreak. What got me through the hard times in prison was training hard, doing a bit of painting, and getting to know my brothers so they got my back all day, every day. My first time behind locked doors felt like shit because I got scotched by my juvie officers. Next track coming up, Roddy Rich, Die Young. Warning, this next track coming up has a bit of bad language.
1: And here it is.

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0: Post bail, just look at my wrist. 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
1: It's your boy Roydo. Jailbreak would not be possible without people like you and me, sharing stories, getting you through your time, feeling understood, and hopefully feeling less alone. Tell us what you think about the program. 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
3: 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I'm coming to you live from Koori Radio Station here on Gadigal Country.
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0: You're listening to Koori Radio News with KL. The Waterloo South Concept Plan and Rezoning Housing Redevelopment is now off exhibition and the first stages of demolition has started. Community members are staging demonstrations to express their concerns of the challenges of either being relocated or having to live amongst major demolition works and a major community upheaval. The redevelopment plans have meant that tenants have been offered housing at another site in the neighbourhood or given the option to live in other districts on their list of choices. Although some people have moved closer to family and loved ones, not everyone is happy with having to leave their homes or live amongst the demolition. Underneath the surface of glossy images and promises of green spaces and community hubs is a reality for people who are on priority housing waitlists or tenants currently living with barriers that require wraparound services and support while being housed in high-density communities, which also leads to other challenges. Red Watch spokesperson Jeff Turnbull joins Koori Radio News to explain the Waterloo South Concept Plan and some of the challenges and lead up to the redevelopment. Here's the story.
1: Waterloo has been in the sights of government for over 20 years, and 10 years ago, Brad Hazzard announced that government was going to redevelop the area. And so for the last 10 years, there's been a range of people coming in and consulting about how they might do that. And we're now getting to the pointy end because a consortium has been appointed to do the development. They've got a concept plan that's just coming off exhibition today, and they've already started plans for demolition. So the first people on the estate were given notices to move in February last year. So that's down in the corner around Cope Street and McAvoy Street, up past George Street. And the bulk of those people have been relocated. The government arranged for 70 units to be built above the metro station. And so those people that wanted to stay in the area, by and large, were moved into that area or into surrounding housing. And there's now somewhere in the vicinity of 14 people that are still there. 12 of those are waiting for modifications or other things to happen on houses that they've agreed to go to. And there are two people that haven't found a suitable location for. So that was the first phase of the movement.
0: When you mentioned that the tenants were issued relocation notices in February of last year,
1: yep.
0: Were they consulted with on the plans prior to that? Was there much warning or discussion around what was happening and, you know, how it would impact them directly?
1: Part of the difficulty with this is because it's been going on so long, when it was announced by Brad Hazzard back in just before Christmas in 2015, people were basically told that, you know, first relocations would happen within 12 months. So there were people who packed up their houses and stuff and were waiting for that to happen right back then. So there's been this expectation and the government keeps putting that time back. There's also been a sort of response from the community, which is, well, you know, is this ever going to happen as well? So it did come as a bit of a surprise, but it also happened before they'd actually really started the consultation with the developer. So homes needed to get going on that quickly, they said. And so while the developer was still just being appointed and finding their feet, those relocation notices have been given. So the important thing to understand in that is that people get 6 months' notice before that happens, and then they have to sit down and go through a housing assessment, which is looking at what their housing needs are, and then they get offered properties that fit that description, and then they get two choices in terms of what they might be able to move into.
0: Do they get to keep their apartment that originally that where they were living, like return back to that site, or is it the end of that tenancy?
1: They have a right to return, but obviously the place that they're moving out of is going to be demolished and new buildings are going to go up there. So the right to return is basically around if they want to come back to Waterloo, then they can come back into one of the new properties that be developed. Now, one of the problems for some people is that the area that's being redeveloped is low-rise housing, walk-up three-story sort of maximum. And so you've got people in there that have difficulty in living into high-rise, and all the stuff that will actually be rebuilt will be high-rise. So that will be one of the problems, and it was unexpected by Homes when they started relocating people. They said, well, we've got this place that we've got above the metro and people can move into that. But the problem was that there were people there who had anxieties about being in high-rise buildings or with suicide risks or various other reasons that, you know, basically needed to be moved into to low-rise, which meant that they either moved into the Waterloo Conservation Area or somewhere else. So what we've found is around 50% of the people were wanting to stay in the area, and about 50% were, you know, happy to get out of the place and to either, you know, move down the south coast or the north coast or somewhere else where they had friends and relatives. The problem for the new lot of people that are being moved, which is in the area opposite the new metro station, is that there are no new buildings ready to move into for them. So it's going to take quite some time to actually find places for them to move into, because they're going to have to move into places as they're vacated in the area. And one of the problems with that is that it creates this constipation in the allocation system, because people that are waiting to come into housing off the waiting list out of homelessness and all sorts of other places can't get allocated into this area because those places are going to people that are being relocated. One of the things that we've argued quite strongly is that what should be happening is that government should be putting money into building new housing stock on surplus government land. And there's a place in the North Everly site and towards the Newtown end, in the old clothing store precinct, that's been passed over to Homes New South Wales for new stock, but it's taking them ages to do that. And one of the problems at the present moment is that government is requiring Homes New South Wales to pay full market prices to, say, Transport for New South Wales for any of that land. So that drives the public housing body, Homes New South Wales, to actually go back and relook at redeveloping estates rather than putting stuff onto new land, because they already own that land and they can then redevelop that.
2: So I was looking at the New South Wales Treasury rule regarding housing zones, and part of the plans for this redevelopment outlines that they want higher buildings and density of housing, which means, you know, any of the houses that are also being demolished will have, you know, different floor sizing and roof sizing so they can fit more people in. Can you talk about those challenges of, you know, sort of building more people on top of each other in, you know, small spaces in the city there?
1: There are places overseas where there's been very high developments, and what's come out of that is that you need to have well-curated processes to rebuild communities and to create community harmony and for those spaces to work. Our concern is that for many of the people that are coming into public housing, they're coming off the priority waiting list, they're coming out of homelessness, they're coming out of domestic violence, they've got mental health issues and a range of other things that gives them priority into public housing in New South Wales. And we're not convinced that that is going to work well in the sort of model that's being proposed, because the key bit that keeps getting missed in that is that you need to have significant support for people to have successful tenancies in those situations. And that becomes difficult because we know that there are long waiting lists for, you know, psychiatric help and access into drug and alcohol activities, and even getting into sort of everyday community services is quite a challenge. So unless those bits go alongside the redevelopment, our concern is that we will end up with a situation which will not be as rosy as the government is hoping it will be.
0: You're listening to Crew Radio News. I'm Kirsten Lindsay, and I'm speaking with RedWatch spokesperson Jeff Turnbull, who has been updating us on the Waterloo South concept plan and rezoning. He spoke about the consultation process and some of the issues raised for the community. Coming up, we talk about the numbers on housing availability for the Redfern Waterloo community and how privatisation of the public land and housing impacts the availability of housing stock in an already clogged up system.
2: I was thinking about green spaces as well. Like, to be living in high density housing, you need to have green spaces to be able to get out and about and, you know, connect with the community and, you know, get some sunshine. So what has been included in those plans, or what you know of in relation to making sure that that's looked after?
1: Yeah, so there is actually going to be a major park that will come from this that will be opposite the metro station, going between Cope and George Street, and basically Raglan and Wellington. So that's going to be quite a large green space, and there's another small one down towards the corner of Cope and McAvoy. I think that's going to be very useful. I think the problem, however, is going to be that for some of those people are not going to be in close proximity to that park. And then it comes down also to what the community facilities are and how those sort of people bits are managed around the site. So there are new walkways that go through the estate, but they need to be activated to make sure that they're safe. There is a fair bit of work that's happening at the present moment around designing with country and connecting with country to try and ensure that there's sort of Aboriginal input into that. And we're waiting to see how all those bits and pieces come together. But one of the key things out of this that the community has gained is that there will be dedicated Aboriginal affordable housing. So 20% of the social housing that's been produced, what is currently public housing, will be dedicated to Aboriginal social housing, and 15% of the affordable housing. Now, the problem on the affordable housing side of things is that only 7% of the 20% overall of affordable housing is going to be in perpetuity, and the other third. So one of the things that's important as far as maintaining an active Aboriginal community within Redfern is to make sure that the Aboriginal component of that 15% of affordable housing is actually going to be in perpetuity rather than disappear in 25 years.
2: Right. Now, what's flipped in relation to, you know, the privatisation and partnerships around these public housing developments? What can you tell us about that?
1: So the model that is being used effectively is to allow a developer to get income from the development of, in this case, 50% of the estate, while the state government gets the benefit of the housing that goes on the other 50%. So Land and Housing Corporation, or the part of Homes New South Wales, will continue to own the social housing buildings, but they will give them over on a lease arrangement to community housing providers to run on their behalf. So they won't be run as public housing. They'll be now run by Link Wentworth or Birrabee, who's the Aboriginal community housing provider. And then on the affordable housing side, it will be City West who will be looking after that, and Birrabee on the Aboriginal side. That basically will continue, but under, if you like, different management to what happens in public housing, where the Stockland group will basically benefit from the private housing that goes up on that, which is 50% of the site.
2: Right. So there's been a shift with the actual zoning of the housing. Does that change the money story for those projects?
1: The affordable housing not in perpetuity came in. So what happened, the government, when the Labor government came in, they basically insisted that there be 30% of the floor space would be social housing. And they said they had a target for 20% of affordable housing, but they left it up to the development consortium to say how that was going to be delivered. Now, the 7% had already been locked in earlier by the previous government, so that stayed, and then basically the way in which the increase was handled by the developer was to say, well, at the end of a period, if we can't fully fund this, then we need to sell this off to make the numbers work. So that's where the 25-year part comes in for that 13% of affordable housing.
2: You're coming in from a social justice angle in relation to your knowledge around these plans. Is there anything else that you'd like to say about the impacts on the community or things that you would like to see be different?
1: Yeah, so look, I think the key thing is that after 10 years, people are worn out by consultation and not expecting it to happen. The fact that the announcements have been made about demolition has actually galvanised people's attention as to what's happening. And so things will start to move quite quickly from here on in. The concept plan goes off exhibition today, and Stockland are starting to do the individual building design sides of things. The demolitions are expected or programmed to start at the end of June. So there'll start to be a lot of activity that will be happening, and we'll start to see sort of implications for people living next to where construction is and demolition are taking place. So I think there are some things there that we're very keen to make sure get sensitively managed, especially given the makeup of people going in priority into public housing. But it is one of these situations where, in our ideal world, we would like to see more social housing being built that people can move into, rather than basically clogging up the allocation system for people who are on the waiting list and desperately need it.
0: And that was Jeff Turnbull from Redwatch. Redwatch is a community group which covers the Sydney suburbs of Redfern, Everleigh, Darlington and Waterloo. For more information, go to www.redwatch.org.au. 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

0: 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I just want to wish everybody at Crew Radio a happy 25th birthday. 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

0: This is Koori Radio News with KL. The treaty conversation hasn't gone away when it comes to advancing sovereign rights and self-determination for First Nations people across Australia. The current New South Wales State Government has made a commitment to support the New South Wales Treaty Commission to facilitate conversations to determine if treaty or other forms of peacekeeping agreements are a way forward for communities across the state. New South Wales Treaty Commissioner Aidan Ridgway says it is time to stand up for what's long overdue. He says the treaty process is a long-term cycle and needs time to work through, so communities can address local issues for clans and nations before any further conversations are had with the state government.
1: The New South Wales government made a commitment before the last state election that they would want to engage with the Aboriginal community in New South Wales to talk about the idea of a treaty, and if Aboriginal people are interested in that, then what the process might look like. So this is some commitment that was made before the Fail Voice referendum. The government were, I think, serious about wanting to do that, and they've set out a two-year process. We've been, myself and Commissioner Naomi Moore have been on the road now for some time. We've been to 37 different communities across the state and run more than 40 different sort of community workshops and sessions in order to find out from people, Aboriginal people in New South Wales, do they want a treaty, and if so, what that should look like. So the conversation that's been started has really been done from an independent viewpoint. We're independent of government, although we provide them with a report at the end of a 12-month process. And it's really just to sort of dig into the details of what people are saying to us. We've been on the road now for more than 6 months of a 12-month consultation process. It's been designed at arm's length from government, so it doesn't follow that traditional government fly-in, fly-out model approach. And it's about embedding ourselves in community and getting to as many people as we can, not just the biggest organisations or the loudest voice in the room. We've attempted to be visiting the prison population in a number of prisons across the state. We've met with a number of youth that are in detention centres, mums and bubs, elders separately, in order to make sure that we get a good cross-representation of the voices, but hear what a treaty means from their perspective. And so far it's been quite good in terms of the response of what people are saying. There's a lot of mistrust when it comes to looking at what the government's motive might be. But also, I think what's coming through clearly are probably four things as we're sort of midway through the process now. One is recognition that sovereignty was never ceded. So there's a very clear view coming through consistently with various communities and various First Nation groups that people also see country as the foundation of law, identity and governance, and that being the basis for wanting to sit down and talk with government. The importance of self-determination and cultural authority, what that might look like, and then looking at an intergenerational reset, particularly with a young, growing Aboriginal population, how to engage them in the process, knowing that this might be some years off, how to build that capacity, but also working with young people, giving them capacity and skills and support them as part of possibly a future process.
2: I do want to talk a bit more about the government's commitment, but when we look at, say, now Victoria's treaty, they've opened up a statewide treaty as well as traditional owner treaties, which seems to be favoured by many communities that I've spoken with over the years. Is that a pathway that's being discussed in conversation in New South Wales?
1: Well, we've looked at the Victorian experience and analysed what process they went through over the past 14, 15 years. We recognise that whilst New South Wales and Victoria have similarities in terms of the Aboriginal community structure profile, how it operates and works. In New South Wales, it's also quite different in the sense that we've had a land council system around for the good part of the last three decades, and the number of groups are quite diverse in New South Wales. So it means sort of having to approach it slightly differently. But I think if anything, there's some learnings and insights in relation to looking at that process of engagement with government. Plus also, I think, an understanding around what communities themselves need to do and sit down and talk through a lot of the issues, resolve where there might be some issues that might get in the way of treaty conversations. And I think from that perspective, we've certainly taken that as a learning experience in more recent times. But we also look at the Treaty of Waitangi, nation, First Nation treaty making in places like British Columbia, which are happening on a regular basis, and then some of the historic treaty outcomes, whether it's the US or other parts of Canada, all of them being thrown into the mix as a way of assisting us in having that conversation with Aboriginal people in New South Wales.
2: I've spoken to many First Nations people, not only here across Australia, but also overseas, and some of those treaties that were quite old on Turtle Island aren't working documents. They're set where one elder that went and visited community over there was saying that some communities are still receiving a blanket and $5, you know, which was the original treaty. There hasn't been any changes. Would you think that even to have a treaty, even a federal treaty, that would have to be a living document that where there would need to be change?
1: Well, that's certainly the approach that we've taken. We've started out the process by adopting as a guide and as the standards the United Nations Declaration on the Rights of Indigenous Peoples, but also looking at modern treaty making versus historic treaty making, and that is that this isn't about looking at the past two centuries. It's we recognise that it also has to be about looking at the lived experience and circumstances of communities that exist now. What would it mean from their perspective? So we see it as a living document, as an outcome, because there's obviously a lot more complexity that you've got to work through in terms of a range of different government policy, legislation and other laws that are already in place. How do we operate in that environment, and how do we operate on an equal platform so that it's not sort of relegated to a secondary or third consideration as part of the policy landscape in which a treaty is expected to operate.
2: I was thinking about the United Nations Declaration of the Rights of Indigenous People, and is that something that you'd like to see implemented in state legislation so there are better protections for human rights?
1: Well, we've adopted as our approach, and we've also sort of said to government that this is something I think that governments need to look at, not just to try and come up with a patchwork approach to responding to any positivity shown by any Aboriginal community about wanting to enter into a treaty negotiation. There's got to be consistency. There's got to be coherency across the front. The last thing we need is competing policies that don't work side by side. And because we're not starting from day one, it's about resolving some of the things that have ended up becoming either tensions in the way that policy works and law. For example, how does the Land Rights Act and the Native Title Act work side by side when each of them seek the same end outcome in terms of land justice, but the pathways to resolve them are quite different, and it does create some tensions in terms of schemes that came earlier that were done on a very different basis to what came out of the Mabo judgment, which was many years later.
0: You're listening to Kuru Radio News with KL. I'm talking with Commissioner Aidan Ridgway from the New South Wales Treaty Commission, who has been speaking about the first steps of a statewide consultation with community members to determine if a treaty pathway is a way forward to engage a relationship with the New South Wales state government. Coming up, we'll be speaking about the commitment of the New South Wales government and the call for bipartisan support for a treaty pathway.
2: I know that you would be aware of the changes that have been made in Queensland and the Northern Territory in relation to the Treaty Acts being reappealed and all that hard work that has been done over the years to get to a certain point the treaty has been dismissed. Is that something that concerns you with a state election looming next year in New South Wales?
1: It is a worrying sign. I think that if governments are serious about entering into a process of ongoing talks and conversations around treaty, there's got to be a demonstration of good faith, and good faith is across the board. So it's not just about sort of making a very loose commitment to the conversation and then deciding that it might be all too hard. I think that if you're going to open up what is a really big question, governments and opposition have to expect that there's going to be some big answers coming back from the community. So we've not shied away from trying to identify what those issues are, because they're essential to, I think, resolving and dealing with issues that have always been there. We can't just address it from the perspective of Australian citizenship and just look at the issues around closing the gap. We've also got to understand and appreciate what is a 65,000-year history and ancestry mean. How does that get accommodated in terms of the idea of First Nations citizenship and Australian citizenship being combined together?
2: You're halfway through your conversation and consultation process. When you do put your report together and you do have your recommendations for that, if there is a push for a treaty from the community, would you like to see a Treaty Act legislated in New South Wales?
1: Well, I think the mechanism for getting there is something that's part of a conversation that's still yet to be had. We can't determine that for government. I think that government really have to look at what the best pathway through is. Our recommendations, of course, would be there needs to be a phase two here. We can't do in 12 months what the Victorian Aboriginal people did in 14 years. So that means that there has to be time to not just identify the issues, but for community to workshop those issues. Because a lot of what's required goes also back to trying to resolve some of the disputes that exist within communities, resolving issues around what does cultural governance decision-making mean when it comes to who speaks for country, how do we recognise eldership, and even more contemporary issues around Aboriginal identity. There needs to be certainty around, if a treaty is about looking at a negotiated agreement between parties, identifying the parties is absolutely essential from a First Nations perspective.
2: We talk about those processes around clans and nations sorting out business before, you know, a treaty is actually frameworks developed. What would you like to say to people in the community who might feel a bit reluctant to get involved because there are differing opinions? What would you like to say in relation to support that's available?
1: Well, at the current time, because government are only looking at this as part of a two-year commitment with a 12-month consultation process, there are no guarantees out the other side. The government have an opportunity to look at the interim report and certainly the final report to think about what it may take to the next state election in March of next year. But there's also, I think, an opportunity to understand that in order for community to engage in this process, it can't be something that's done quickly and hastily without any real forethought about what it means for communities themselves. I think that there'd be an injustice if it were thrust upon communities without support for building capacity, without understanding that it is very much an intergenerational project. It's not just looking at a funding agreement in a 12-month cycle. And so we need to, I think, approach it with sensibility and with caution, understanding that there are going to be things that can go on the table and other things that might be much more difficult. So setting up, I think, a very clear process and a roadmap, I think, is essential as part of our final report, but I think also the sorts of recommendations we'd be making to government. Governments think in short-term cycles. I think treaties are much more long-term. I think the thing at this stage is that we've been getting a very good response from all different communities across the state. There's a range of views being put forward, but the general feel is that people feel that it's worthwhile having this conversation. Even though there is mistrust and a apprehension around where it might lead, people do feel, I think, still reeling from the failed voice referendum. And hoping that this can push the ceiling back up and we can start to have conversations sensibly around some of those cultural rights issues and sustainability within communities in a far more sensible way, rather than the permission that seems to be given at the moment that it's okay for other Australians to sort of criticise, and I think discriminate against Aboriginal people in a way. We need to be mindful. We've got to manage that environment, but we've also got to, you know, stand up, I think, for what's long overdue. It's 238 years. It's a conversation that our ancestors never got to have. Terra Nullius got in the way. That's now been shifted, and we now need to have this conversation.
0: And that was New South Wales Treaty Commissioner Aidan Ridgway speaking about the process of statewide conversations that both he and Commissioner Naomi Moran have been having with communities across New South Wales. If you'd like to learn more about the conversations, head to www.treatynewsouthwales.info. 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
1: 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And remember, existence is resistance.

Walk on by, walk on by. You're everywhere though I can't see you. My favorite news, long overdue for eternal life. I'm unholy for sure. 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
1: Hi, this is Mert from Ultimo, Gadigal country. I would love to wish happy birthday, happy 25 years to Kuri Radio.

0: Hi there, it's Nene Brown here from Kelly K Catering. We're situated out at Rudy Hill with our little commercial kitchen. We specialise in real Australian food, that being our beautiful native Australian foods. 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We've got pig faces, we've got bush basil, we have everything. 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

0: Kapil Kuth, Karen Durante with NRS News, coming to you from the lands of the Yuggera and Turrbal peoples. Flooding and landslides have killed at least 50 people in Bangladesh. Millions of people are stranded and facing food shortages after days of torrential monsoon rain. Damaged roads, power outages and broken communication links have slowed rescue and relief efforts. Food, drinking water and essential supplies are being ferried to isolated communities in boats. The union representing students say more needs to be done about racism at universities.
1: The National Union of Students has been pretty loud and clear in its call for a national higher education code to combat racism. NUS believes that such code should impose some mandatory reporting obligations, measures for the prevention of racism, and systems for how incidents of racism should be addressed. These changes, while a positive step in the right direction, need to go further.
0: That's Daniel McClelland, First Nations officer with the union. According to the NUS, there are 26,000 Indigenous students at universities across Australia. The federal government will introduce a new standard to stop and respond to racism, anti-Semitism and Islamophobia at universities. An independent autopsy will be carried out on an African-American teen who was found dead after going on a boat trip with friends. 18-year-old Nolan Wells didn't return from a 4th of July celebration on an island off Mississippi's Gulf Coast with his school friends. Civil rights attorney Benjamin Krupp is supporting Nolan's parents. He's told Good Morning America former NFL star Colin Kaepernick is supporting the family's quest for answers.
2: We're having an independent autopsy done at the behest of his family. Colin Kaepernick helped pay for the independent autopsy. We flew his body up from Mississippi to D.C. because they wanted an autopsy done by a person with no interaction with the Mississippi law enforcement because there's an issue of trust here.
0: Filling out paper arrival cards will soon be a thing of the past for millions of travellers arriving in Australia on international flights. Digital passenger cards will be rolled out to all international airports and seaports over the next 18 months after a successful trial. Acting Federal Transport Minister Christy McBain says the move will speed up the arrivals process.
3: Visitors and Australian travellers alike will be able to take advantage of a simpler border process, which will be as simple as checking in for the flight on your phone. A simpler, clearer border process means it'll be faster to process people through our customs too.
0: A tourist being seriously injured at Yellowstone National Park in Wyoming after a bison tossed him almost 3 metres in the air. The tourist had been walking with his grandson when the 900-kilogram bovine chased them into a grove of trees. The bison then kept chasing them around the trees before the man was charged down and tossed into the air. Photographer Mike McLeod was camping nearby and filmed the incident. He's told NBC News he dropped everything to go help the man after seeing him get injured.
4: It sounds like he has a broken leg in several places. The doctor said that he probably would recover, but it's going to be a long recovery.
0: In cricket, England has sacked Test coach Brendan McCullum after poor results, including the Ashes Test series lost to Australia last summer. McCullum will continue to coach the team in one-day international and 2020 cricket. More than 600 trombone players have gathered at Ipswich in southeast Queensland as part of a world record attempt. That's just some of the action that went down yesterday thanks to the Ipswich City Council. The previous world record of 368 players in Washington, D.C. has stood since 2012. Ipswich is now awaiting official verification from the Guinness Book of Record adjudicators that a new record has been set. Now here's what you can expect on your country tomorrow. Rabubi Broome, sunny, 32. Sunny also for Boorloo, Perth, and a top of 21. Tandanya, Adelaide, showers easing and 17. Now Melbourne, showers and 16. A shower or two and 11 degrees, the expected top for Nipaluna, Hobart. On Ngunnawal and Ngambri country or Canberra, showers and 12. Gadigal, Sydney, sunny 21. Magajan, Brisbane, sunny 23. Gimoy, Cairns, mostly sunny and 27. Garamilla, Darwin, sunny and 32. Sunny also for Mbatha, Alice Springs, and a top of 18 forecast. And on Waibeni, Thursday Island, a shower or two and a top of 28. 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
9: 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Coming up in this hour, we've got music from Whisperhawk, Marcia Chum, Bear Fox, Sebastian Gaskin, the Cody Blackbird Band, and much more. Stay with us.

I'm Alexis Salee. Let's explore the Indigenous sounds and stories with Indigify. Daya is a First Nation singer-songwriter from Yukon, Canada, trained in opera with a folk pop sound. Robert Van Lieshout and Bob Hamilton, also known as the Bobberts, join her to form the band The Love Soldiers. Their self-titled 2018 album is rooted in Southern Toshone. This is Two Little Birds from Dayette and the Love Soldiers.

music from Bear Fox with Pink Skies. Before that, we heard Undone from Marcia Chum, Whisper Hawk with Wild Rose, and we opened with Two Little Birds from Diet and the Love Soldiers. Now this is Dee Johnson with Why I Still Love You.

tree standing was my friend. Two trees standing was my friend.

from Sebastian Gaskin, that's 6 a.m. Before that, Atlatl Chris and Dave with Two Trees Standing, and Dee Johnson with Why I Still Love You. We've got more music coming up. 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

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Now, from the Cody Blackbird Band, this is Make It Last.

Music from Burton Gibbard with Chamukaman. Beatrice Dear before that with You're With Me. Big Love from the Black Eyed Peas and the Cody Blackbird Band with Make It Last. Now from Daryl Tonema, this is Cali 73.

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rest is blurry through the lens. 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
2: Kapukut, Karen Durante with NRS News, coming to you from the lands of the Yuggera and Turrbal peoples. Flooding and landslides have killed at least 50 people in Bangladesh. Millions of people are stranded and facing food shortages after days of torrential monsoon rain. Damaged roads, power outages and broken communication links have slowed rescue and relief efforts. Food, drinking water and essential supplies are being ferried to isolated communities in boats. The union representing students say more needs to be done about racism at universities.
3: The National Union of Students has been pretty loud and clear in its call for a national higher education code to combat racism. NUS believes that such code should impose some mandatory reporting obligations, measures for the prevention of racism, and systems for how incidents of racism should be addressed. These changes, while a positive step in the right direction, need to go further.
2: That's Daniel McClelland, First Nations officer with the union. According to the NUS, there are 26,000 Indigenous students at universities across Australia. The federal government will introduce a new standard to stop and respond to racism, anti-Semitism and Islamophobia at universities. An independent autopsy will be carried out on an African-American teen who was found dead after going on a boat trip with friends. 18-year-old Nolan Wells didn't return from a 4th of July celebration on an island off Mississippi's Gulf Coast with his school friends. Civil rights attorney Benjamin Krupp is supporting Nolan's parents. He's told Good Morning America former NFL star Colin Kaepernick is supporting the family's quest for answers.
4: We're having an independent autopsy done at the behest of his family. Colin Kaepernick helped pay for the independent autopsy. We flew his body up from Mississippi to D.C. because they wanted an autopsy done by a person with no interaction with the Mississippi law enforcement because there's an issue of trust here.
2: Filling out paper arrival cards will soon be a thing of the past for millions of travellers arriving in Australia on international flights. Digital passenger cards will be rolled out to all international airports and seaports over the next 18 months after a successful trial. Acting Federal Transport Minister Christy McBain says the move will speed up the arrivals process.
5: Visitors and Australian travellers alike will be able to take advantage of a simpler border process, which will be as simple as checking in for the flight on your phone. A simpler, clearer border process means it'll be faster to process people through our customs too.
2: A tourist being seriously injured at Yellowstone National Park in Wyoming after a bison tossed him almost 3 metres in the air. The tourist had been walking with his grandson when the 900-kilogram bovine chased them into a grove of trees. The bison then kept chasing them around the trees before the man was charged down and tossed into the air. Photographer Mike McLeod was camping nearby and filmed the incident. He's told NBC News he dropped everything to go help the man after seeing him get injured.
6: It sounds like he has a broken leg in several places. The doctor said that he probably would recover, but it's going to be a long recovery.
2: In cricket, England has sacked Test coach Brendan McCullum after poor results, including the Ashes Test series loss to Australia last summer. McCullum will continue to coach the team in one-day international and 2020 cricket. More than 600 trombone players have gathered at Ipswich in southeast Queensland as part of a world record attempt. That's just some of the action that went down yesterday thanks to the Ipswich City Council. The previous world record of 368 players in Washington, D.C. has stood since 2012. Ipswich is now awaiting official verification from the Guinness Book of Record adjudicators that a new record has been set. Now here's what you can expect on your country tomorrow. Rabubi Broome, sunny, 32. Sunny also for Boorloo, Perth, and a top of 21. Tandanya, Adelaide, showers easing and 17. Nam, Melbourne, showers and 16. A shower or two and 11 degrees, the expected top for Nipaluna, Hobart. On Ngunnawalla, Ngambri country or Canberra, showers and 12. Gadigal, Sydney, sunny 21. Magajan, Brisbane, sunny 23. Gimoy, Cairns, mostly sunny and 27. Gurrumbala, Darwin, sunny and 32. Sunny also for Mbatha, Alice Springs, and a top of 18 forecast. And on Waibini, Thursday Island, a shower or two and a top of 28. 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

pain from you. 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Sunshine after rain, yeah, yeah. 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

0: on this land never smoke their hands. 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Always shaming you, yeah. Always shaming you, shaming you, shaming you, shaming you. Leave me the sunshine after the rain. Sunshine after rain, yeah. Living the sunshine after rain.
1: Good morning, Harrison Peterson here from NIRS News, coming to you from the lands of the Yuggera and Turrbal peoples. Young people are increasingly being diagnosed with cancers, but survival rates are improving, according to the most detailed picture of how the disease affects Australians. Some improvements in cancer outcomes for First Nations people have also been reported in the Australian Institute of Health and Welfare data released today. Though First Nations people are twice as likely to be diagnosed with cancers with low survival rates than other Australians, the number of cases is in decline. Cancer incidence has dropped from 342 cases per 100,000 people to 315 between 2011 and 2025, while the mortality rate dropped from 148 deaths to 105. The detailed figures could help better direct healthcare, according to the Institute spokesperson Justin Harvey. By ditching paper arrival cards at airports, the federal government says it will be able to monitor biosecurity threats. After a trial of more than 450,000 passengers on international flights into Brisbane, Sydney and Melbourne, the Albanese government says it's streamlining the cards. Federal Agricultural Minister Julie Collins has told SBS the changes will also make it easier to get information if there's a global disease outbreak.
2: What this information coming electronically will mean is that we're able to get more information, but importantly we're also able to be dynamic and adapt to challenging and changing biosecurity needs. So if there's an additional question or more information, we're able to update that really quickly without having to reprint these traveller declaration cards.
1: A vaccine implant preventing the spread of chlamydia across wild koalas needs to be rolled out across the country. That's the call from wildlife advocates after the implant led to two wild koalas testing negative to the virus. Senior veterinarian Dr. Michael Pine from the Currumbin Wildlife Hospital has told SBS the new technology is impressive.
3: I guess we're getting to this point now where, you know, we're using the modified implant and, you know, we're making these breakthroughs. It truly is super exciting and it gives us so much hope for the future and what can be achieved.
1: The vaccine implant is part of a Queensland University of Technology study at the hospital. The Worldwide Fund for Nature Australia is supporting the study. US President Donald Trump says the United States is reinstating a naval blockade on Iran and would be reimbursed 20% of all cargo shipped through the Strait of Hormuz after Iran claimed it had closed the waterway. President Trump says the process would begin immediately but did not elaborate. The US president has floated the idea earlier in a phone interview on Fox News, saying the US would probably take over the strait and should be reimbursed. Western allies will seek to secure more air defense commitments from Ukraine when they meet in Paris, as shortages have left it increasingly exposed to Russian ballistic missiles, despite recent shifts in momentum on the battlefield. Ukrainian President Volodymyr Zelensky will be joined by at least 25 leaders for a meeting of the Coalition of the Willing, which is part of a broader effort that includes putting together a common position that could be taken to Russia and security guarantees to support an eventual peace deal. The talks will be led by France and the UK, and the German government has confirmed that Chancellor Friedrich Merz will attend. The meeting comes days after a NATO summit that aimed to show transatlantic unity and long-term support for Ukraine. And now moving to today's weather. Ribbiby Broome, sunny and 32. For Borlu Perth, sunny and 21. For Tardenya Adelaide, showers easing and 17. For Nam Melbourne, showers and 16. For Nipalina Hobart, a shower or 2 and 11. For Ngunnawal and Digambri Country or Canberra, showers and 12. For Gadigal Country, Sydney, sunny and 21. For Mugajan, Brisbane, sunny and 23. For Ghimoi, Cairns, mostly sunny and 27. For Garamella, Darwin, sunny and 32. For Mbantwa, Alice Springs, sunny and 18. And for Wyburn, Thursday Island, a shower or 2 and 28. And that's been the latest from NIRS News.
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2: 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Big ups to Kuru Radio, turning 25 in 2026. 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
4: 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I'm from Gerringer. My people are Wundi-Wundian people down the south coast of New South Wales. I'm here in Redfern and I'm listening to Koori Radio 93.7 FM.

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0: Good morning, Harrison Peterson here from NIRS News, coming to you from the lands of the Yuggera and Turrbal peoples. Young people are increasingly being diagnosed with cancers, but survival rates are improving, according to the most detailed picture of how the disease affects Australians. Some improvements in cancer outcomes for First Nations people have also been reported in the Australian Institute of Health and Welfare data released today. Though First Nations people are twice as likely to be diagnosed with cancers with low survival rates than other Australians, the number of cases is in decline. Cancer incidence has dropped from 342 cases per 100,000 people to 315 between 2011 and 2025, while the mortality rate dropped from 148 deaths to 105. The detailed figures could help better direct healthcare, according to the Institute spokesperson Justin Harvey. By ditching paper arrival cards at airports, the federal government says it will be able to monitor biosecurity threats. After a trial of more than 450,000 passengers on international flights into Brisbane, Sydney, and Melbourne, the Albanese government says it's streamlining the cards. Federal Agricultural Minister Julie Collins has told SBS the changes will also make it easier to get information if there's a global disease outbreak.
1: What this information coming electronically will mean is that we're able to get more information, but importantly we're also able to be dynamic and adapt to challenging and changing biosecurity needs. So if there's an additional question or more information, we're able to update that really quickly without having to reprint these traveller declaration cards.
0: A vaccine implant preventing the spread of chlamydia across wild koalas needs to be rolled out across the country. That's the call from wildlife advocates after the implant led to two wild koalas testing negative to the virus. Senior veterinarian Dr. Michael Pine from the Currumbin Wildlife Hospital has told SBS the new technology is impressive.
2: I guess we're getting to this point now where, you know, we're using a modified implant and, you know, we're making these breakthroughs. It truly is super exciting and it gives us so much hope for the future and what can be achieved.
0: The vaccine implant is part of a Queensland University of Technology study at the hospital. The Worldwide Fund for Nature Australia is supporting the study. US President Donald Trump says the United States is reinstating a naval blockade on Iran and would be reimbursed 20% of all cargo shipped through the Strait of Hormuz after Iran claimed it had closed the waterway. President Trump says the process would begin immediately, but did not elaborate. The US president has floated the idea earlier in a phone interview on Fox News, saying the US would probably take over the strait and should be reimbursed. Western allies will seek to secure more air defense commitments from Ukraine when they meet in Paris, as shortages have left it increasingly exposed to Russian ballistic missiles, despite recent shifts in momentum on the battlefield. Ukrainian President Volodymyr Zelensky will be joined by at least 25 leaders for a meeting of the Coalition of the Willing, which is part of a broader effort that includes putting together a common position that could be taken to Russia and security guarantees to support an eventual peace deal. The talks will be led by France and the UK, and the German government has confirmed that Chancellor Friedrich Merz will attend. The meeting comes days after a NATO summit that aimed to show transatlantic unity and long-term support for Ukraine. And now moving to today's weather. Rubibi Broome, sunny and 32. For Borlu Perth, sunny and 21. For Tardenya Adelaide, showers easing and 17. For Nam Melbourne, showers and 16. For Nipalina Hobart, a shower or 2 and 11. For Ngunnawal and Digambri Country or Canberra, showers and 12. For Gadigal Country, Sydney, sunny and 21. For Mugajan, Brisbane, sunny and 23. For Ghimoi, Cairns, mostly sunny and 27. For Garamella, Darwin, sunny and 32. For Mbantwa, Alice Springs, sunny and 18. And for Wyben, Thursday Island, a shower or 2 and 28. And that's been the latest from NIRS News.
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Good morning, everyone, and welcome to The Breakfast Show, Live and Deadly. My name is Tasha, and I'm your host who plays all the deadliest music here at Koori Radio. And good morning to you, Dr. Uncle Vic Sims, who is always with us in spirit here at Koori Radio. And thank you for an amazing song, Stranger in My Country, Stranger in My Land. Yes, Dr. Uncle Vic Sims sings it beautifully. You follow, you know, I just like to have a little crack at it. And some salt to sprinkle on your day with why? A question we often ask. Before I continue, my beautiful people, I'd like to make an acknowledgement to the traditional custodians of the land, the Gadigal people, for this is the land that Koori Radio is built on. And wherever you fellas are listening on this beautiful morning, I pay my respects to you and the land that we are on. And just know that the ancestors are with us and around us and are always guiding us. To this day. And most importantly, Australia always was and always will be Aboriginal land. Yes. Good morning, my beautiful people. Good morning. Today is Tuesday, the 14th of July, 2026. It is 7:14 a.m. on the Koori clock, and it is a beautiful morning out there, you fellas. I had the door wide open, had to let some fresh air in. It was that beautiful, all right? And it wasn't freezing, but it's still a bit cool, okay? It's still cool, but we'll check out the weather around the way. Let's get to the traffic and see what's going on, my lovelies. All right, a little quick refresh, and we got Gladesville. Gladesville, good morning, Gladesville. All right, Victoria. Road near Manning Road. There was a crash of two cars. One of three eastbound lanes is closed and one of two westbound lanes is closed. So it's lane three and lane two, you fellas. So take care driving out there. Let's get to where we need to be safely. All right, Bradbury. Aspen Road at Therry Road. Traffic lights are flashing yellow. All directions of traffic is affected. That's Bradbury. Aspen Road at Therry Road. Traffic lights are flashing yellow. All directions of traffic is affected. Let's get to where we need to be, my beautiful people, safely, all right? Drive safe out there, my people, drive safe. All right, the weather is looking good. Look, we are expecting a sunny day today, mate. It is shining, and we are hitting a top of 20 degrees. So that's what I'm saying. I feel a bit warm in the air there today. Sunny, light winds becoming westerly, 15 to 20 kilometers per hour later on in the evening, okay? So let's check out the weather around the way. And we are expecting some wind as well. Don't forget in Sydney. And good morning to Newcastle. You fellas going to be hitting a top of 18 degrees today and sunny. Good morning, Penrith. I'm still feeling the Penrith NAIDOC still coming down from that. It was fantastic. So shout out to everyone out there at Penrith this morning. You fellas are going to be hitting a top of 19 degrees and sunny. Good morning, Parramatta, hitting a top of 20 degrees and sunny. Campbelltown hitting the top of 18 degrees and mostly sunny, of course. The Blue Mountains, very cool and crisp up there, but it's going to be a beautiful sunny day for you fellas, and you're going to be hitting a top of 12 degrees. And good morning, Wollongong. Shout out to Wollongong. You fellas are going to be hitting a top of 18 degrees. Yes, you fellas, 18 degrees. Beautiful. And good morning to you, my cars. I know you listen every morning, and I hope you're having a great day. A great day. You know, a good start to the day at work. All right, you fellas, I've got some great music for you. Look, I always got the vibes. You fellas know this. But look, we find out yesterday that a few Australian icons have now passed away. So you know, got to do shout out to Darren Hinch. Thank you for the TV. I don't know if you fellas remember him. He's old school, but I remember growing up listening to him. Sort of had no choice. My father would have that on. I'd have to watch, but he grew on you, you know. And my favorite would have to be Sam Neill. You know, you fellas, Godspeed. You fellas, Godspeed, and rest in paradise now. And Sam Neill. Oh, if you don't know who he is, just from the first movie, Jurassic Park. Iconic, and it's still a favorite today. So if you want to go back and check a memory out of Sam Neill, definitely check that one out. And he's done some stuff for Warwick Thornton as well. So go and watch his movies there. He's worked with Mob before, and it's, yeah, amazing talent, and it's going to be a loss, that's for sure. All right, my beautiful people, look, let's keep rocking on. I've got some great vibes for you, and let's take it away with Jessica Malboy. She did that Blackfella show recently. Yeah, you fellas, I loved what she wore. It was beautiful, amazing what she wore.
iconic, and love it. And I like this version of Solid Rock. So sit back, relax, you fellas. You're listening to The Breakfast Show with Tash, and I'm happy to have you with me. Take it away, Jess. Yeah, away. Good morning.

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1: over. Yama, this is Rudy Bremer. I'm a Gamilaroi woman and the host of Away, made right here on Gadigal Country. I want to send a big happy 25th birthday to Koori Radio, one of the deadliest radio stations around. Happy birthday, you mug.

Welcome back, Koori Radio listeners. And that was one of the most iconic songs we have here at Koori Radio, with the Rainbow Snakes with Wild Horses. Deadly vibe right there, sending it all out there to you fellas. And Thelma Plum, the beautiful Thelma Plum with freckles. So if you want to see Thelma Plum, she sounds amazing live, and she's very, very beautiful. So go and check her out, and you can go to her website, thelmaplum.com/shows, to see if she's near you. She's going to be in ACT on the 16th of July and Richmond Theatre as well on the 17th of July. That'll have to be the closest I can go and see her. Well, my beautiful people. And she's at Avalon Beach. She's going to be at Goldfields, Kalgoorlie. She's travelling all over the country right now. So go and check to see if she's going to be at a state near you. All right. And we had some the Pad Boys with Our Land. Patrick Levy with Wish You Were Here. And the beautiful Jessica Mowboy with Solid Rock. Now, Jess also sings another amazing song. And it's by that song Lover Boy. Oh, I can't remember. It's not Billy Ocean, you fellas. It's these white fellas. They're like a band from the 80s. I think it's not. I'm guessing 80s. Great song. It's on the top of my head. I can't remember what it was. But Turn Me Loose. There it is. Come to Me. She sang that with a bunch of other girls. They must have been hot out of Australian Idol or something like that. And they all sang a version. They all sang the same song, like four of them together, singing this song, Turn Me Loose by Loverboy. And I reckon Jess just has to sing it on her own. And I reckon Jessica Mowboy, if she's looking to make a new album, maybe do some songs like, you know, other artists. I don't know. What do you fellas think? You might be a bit up in the air, but I think she does some ballads, you know, some artists work really good. So why not? Yeah. Like, for example, Casey Donovan, that song she sang Australian Idol was the last song. I think it was a Tina Arena song. It was a Tina Arena song. And Symphony of Life, there, it came to me. Symphony of Life. Casey Donovan smashed that out of the park. I did not even know, like, I know who Tina Arena is, yeah, of course, but I didn't know she sang that song until Casey sang it. And just beautiful, beautiful version of it. Love it. Casey Donovan just smashed it out of the park. All right, my beautiful people. All right. Now, don't forget to download the Koori Radio app, okay, you fellas? If you can't find the app, download the Community Radio Plus app, okay? 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So go and check it out, okay? It's got podcasts in there, it's got interviews in there, it's got music in there, and it's got radio in there, and you can find Koori Radio in there as well, okay? 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You can listen to us anytime, anywhere in the world, just via all them platforms I just mentioned, okay? All right, my beautiful people, stay with me. I've got some more great music coming up for us. Don't forget that. Don't ever forget that. I'll always have the best music. And here is, this artist just blows my mind. He was on, I think it was one of them talent shows, you know, where they're looking for singers. He got voted off first. It was on Channel 7. He got voted off first. You know, the black fella always goes first. We're the most biggest threat. He was the best singer out of all of them, and they all knew it. But I tell you now, the way he sings, and Koori Radio's got albums of him, I'm just loving what I'm hearing. And here is Jungaji with Betting on Black. Yeah, well, you fellas, good morning.

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Hey, my beautiful people. Sorry about that, you fellas. I got distracted again having a good yarn there to lovely Lola. And yeah, I thought I had another song, but clearly I didn't. Yes, my beautiful people, I hope you enjoyed that mix. That was King Stingray with Come Up to the Surface, Lady Lash with Night Lounge 3000, Mia Lovelock with Endure, and again, Betting on Black with Jungaji. Deadly vibes right there, you fellas. And you can download all that music too and support our artists here that we have at Koori Radio, because you don't hear them anywhere else. And like I said, every day is our NAIDOC Day. You know, we don't stop being this. We don't stop being Black. We don't stop being First Nations. We don't stop knowing who we are and where we come from. We don't stop being this. It's blessing, you fellas. Blessings. All right, my beautiful people, look, it's getting up towards the end of the show. Don't forget, after 9 o'clock, lovely Lola will be next with Black Chat, all your latest news and current affairs. Make sure you stay tuned after 9 o'clock, all right? So now, you fellas, I heard this artist this morning. I come in pretty early, you know, and the beautiful thing about Koori Radio is that we have artists that you don't listen to normally. And I heard of this artist here. I've been listening to him since I've been at Koori Radio for the last 4 years, and his name is Manu Power, M-A-U Power. So, and I came across, I heard this song this morning, Arrived, and it has Marcus Karawa on it as well. So Manu Power is Torres Strait Islander, and this song is amazing. Like, he sang a few songs here. We've got a few of his songs here at Koori Radio and on our system. So

This song captured me. This song got me, and I thought I'm probably going to kill it a bit. Hey, repetition is good. You follow this? Repetition is good. And he's got a, and he's on that frequency. He's on that good vibe as well. So, you know, that's the music you want to be listening to that makes you feel good and lift you, picks you up. That music, you fellas. All right. So here it is. Here it is. And I won't keep talking. Here it is. Manu Power with featuring Marcus Kurrawa, amazing singer too. And the song is called Arrive. So I'll let you fellas be the judge of it. Let me know what you think. Send me an email, Brekky, BREKKY @crewradio.com. It's a great song. Yeah, well, you fellas, talk to you soon.

0: ما صار مديس لسمتين وعملا تعامي بي كيسي مكانو بلو مينة قوي قولو 7-3 بيبين ستاب مومبا تايم كيسي مبلانتي فيسترو
1: Good morning, Harrison Peterson here from NIRS News, coming to you from the lands of the Yuggera and Turrbal peoples. The rate of Aboriginal and Torres Strait Islander people getting and dying from cancer is decreasing. That's according to the Australian Institute of Health and Welfare, which has completed a first-of-its-kind report into cancer outcomes for First Nations people. Indigenous people are more likely to be diagnosed with cancers that have lower survival rates, including lung and liver cancer. Last year, there were 3,600 cancer cases and 1,200 cancer-related deaths among First Nations people. The Institute says the cancer incidence rate for First Nations people has dropped from 342 cases per 100,000 people to 315. Iran's coastlines are once again being blockaded by the US Navy. The announcement was made by US President Donald Trump, who has floated the idea of charging ships who use the Strait of Hormuz. Mr. Trump says the US will get paid a lot of money for guarding the major oil shipping route. In response, Iran's foreign ministry says Tehran will guard the strait forever. UK counter-terrorism police officers are leading an investigation into the suspected murder of former government minister Anne Winnicombe in light of new information, according to the country's interior minister. Winnicombe was 78 when she was found dead at her home in rural southwest England last Thursday, with what police have described as serious injuries. She was a prominent member of Nigel Farage's populist Reform UK, having left the Conservatives after she stood down from Parliament in 2010. Police say they arrested a white British man in Rotherham, northern England, late on Saturday, on suspicion of her murder, and initially said there was nothing to suggest a terrorism link. A new vaccine is having an impact on chlamydia cases among koalas in the Gold Coast. Details and other stories after this.
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3: Program sponsor.
1: There's been promising results from a vaccine implant which has completely removed chlamydia from wild koalas. The implant is the result of a Queensland University of Technology study at the Currumbin Wildlife Hospital in the Gold Coast, supported by the Worldwide Fund for Nature Australia. Faye Russell is a QUT researcher. She's told the ABC the implants have led to a 75% decrease in koala chlamydia hospitalisations in the Gold Coast.
4: The more koalas that we can vaccinate, particularly with this implant, hopefully we can see larger reductions in chlamydial incidence across southeast Queensland, which in turn hopefully will help boost this threatened population.
1: A mystery shopper test of superannuation funds shows the sector has a long way to go to fix systemic customer service shortcomings. That's according to a consumer advocacy group. But the methodology of the study has been slammed by the sector, which claims that it's making good progress following a scathing review which found chronic delays in paying out death benefits to members. The report released by Super Consumers of Australia today found that call centres of 20 major super funds provided inconsistent, unempathetic customer support that often fell short of basic expectations. The consumer group commissioned Customer Service Benchmarking Australia, a customer experience consultancy. And now moving to today's weather forecast. Rabibi Broome, sunny and 32. Boorloo, Perth, sunny and 21. Tarndunya, Adelaide, showers easing and 17. Fernam, Melbourne, showers and 16. For Nipaluna, Hobart, a shower or two at 11 degrees. For Ngunnawal and Ngambri Country or Canberra, showers and 12. For Gadigal Country, Sydney, sunny and 21. For Mugajin, Brisbane, sunny and 23. For Gimoy, Cairns, mostly sunny and 27. For Garamilla, Darwin, sunny and 32. And for Mbantwa, Alice Springs, sunny and 18. And for Wyben, Thursday Island, a shower or 2 and 28 degrees. And that's been the latest from NIRS News.
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6: 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Put

Oh my goodness, you fellas, that song just rocks me. Woo! Deadly vibes right there, you fellas. And again, I'm sending it all out there to you. And that was Max Judo with What's Going On. And unfortunately, you fellas, you can only listen to that song here at Koori Radio. No, I've tried downloading it. I've tried to find it. I'm not sure if it's on Spotify. I don't do the Spotify thing because I don't think it pays its artists enough. Okay, so that's how I roll, you fellas. All right, so yes, Max Judo with What's Going On and Salt. Salt, a bit of sprinkle of salt on your day with Wildfires. Now, Salt is a collaborative of a bunch of artists. I think they're coming out of the UK or the US, one of them. But I tell you now, there are a bunch of artists that have come together and they've named themselves Salt. They choose not to be, you know, known. They've got their own individual artistry, you know, their individual music, but a whole bunch of them come together and they bring together Salt. So sending out Salt is amazing. I heard them via Lady M, who does Late Night with me. So yes, yeah, Salt, Deadly Vibes. I love it. And it's got, and they're on that frequency. They're on that vibe. They just want to lift your spirit and keep you going. That's what Salt is, okay? So yeah, I hope you fellas enjoyed that mix. And again, going back to Manu Power, how I was just reading Arrived, right, that song I just played. Well, I heard it early this morning around 6 o'clock. And it's Arrived is a standout hip-hop track, okay, by Thursday Island artist Manu Power, featuring vocals from Marcus Corowa, Deadly. It was released in 2019, okay, 2019. The song explores a transformational journey of reaching one's destiny after years of deprecation, I think it says. Dedication and overcoming life. So that's that song, Life's Obstacles, okay? So that's that music I put out to you. It's like, we all go through it, you fellas. And music has, look, sometimes I've got a saying on my wall, okay? And I bought it from the markets. And if you can't say it, music will say it for you, you know? So yeah, that's music, you fellas. Deadly vibes. All right, my name is Tasha and I am your host who plays all the deadliest music here at Koori Radio. Thank you for tuning in wherever you are listening. It is 8:16 a.m. on that Koori clock. Let's have a little bit of a refresh on the traffic and see what's going on. Wilton, Picton Road, between MacArthur Drive and Almond Street. There's a crash of two trucks and a car. Heavy traffic conditions, road closed in both directions. I'll read it twice to make everything nice. Unfortunately, it's not. Wilton, Picton Road between MacArthur Drive and Almond Street. There's a crash of two cars, two trucks. Heavy traffic conditions, road closed in both directions. St. Clair now, you fellas. Meemaw Road at Solander Drive. Traffic lights are flashing yellow. All directions of traffic is affected. Please take care driving out there, my beautiful people. Let's get to where we need to be safely. Oh, excuse me, fellas, I had to sneeze. Woo. No, I went quiet there, but it didn't come and then it did. So yeah, anyway, welcome back and let's check out the weather and see what's going on. A little quick refresh, you fellas. All right, refresh. I'll do that one more time for luck. And beautiful, sexy Sydney on Gadigal Country is hitting a top of 20 degrees today. Beautiful 20 degrees. Today's a beautiful day. Like I said, it's very lovely outside. We've got a 90% chance of rain, of no rain. High chance of no rain. That's funny. Sydney, light winds becoming westerly, 15 to 20 kilometres per hour later on in the evening, you fellas. So let's check out the weather around the way. Good morning, Newcastle. Good morning. If you're listening to Koori Radio up there, we appreciate you. Today's weather is going to be a top of 18 degrees and it's going to be sunny. Newcastle, shout out to you, Newcastle. Today's weather is going to be a top of 18 degrees and sunny. Newcastle, I already said it twice, eh? Penrith, hey Penrith, you fellas hit the top of 19 degrees and it's going to be sunny out there. Parramatta, hey Parramatta, you fellas hitting the top of 20 degrees today and sunny as well. Mostly sunny in Campbelltown, hitting the top of 19 degrees. Ooh, Blue Mountains, hey Blue Mountains, shout out to you fellas out there, thinking of you fellas all the time. And you fellas hitting the top of 12 degrees, mostly sunny. Ooh, be nice and cool and crisp out there. One day I'll get out there to you out there, Blue Mountains. I'll be there one day, Blue Mountains. I'm singing yous. And Wollongong, shout out to everyone down Wollongong down there. Beautiful day is going to be down there. It's going to be cloudy. Still beautiful, you fellas. You've got to take the beauty in everything. And 19 degrees, my lovelies, 19 degrees. That's our weather for today, you fellas. Beautiful day today. Now, you know who plays all the deadliest music here at Koori Radio. I don't know. I've got to constantly say it, but I do. I'm going to take note of that. I'm taking that title with me, all right?
But look, going back to, spoke to you earlier there about Sam Neill, bless. He passed away here on Gadigal Country too, in St. Vincent's Hospital in Sydney and down there in Darlinghurst. So at the age of 78 years old. I loved watching his YouTube clips. There was a beautiful little post there, his son, if you're a bit of a scroller like myself. And yeah, his son mentioned that, you know, his dad, Sam Neill, never really didn't think his dad would take to social media, and he thought nothing, well, dad's not going to do this. Next minute, he's doing these amazing conversations with his pets, I love it. I love the one where he was, he got a pet pig there. I don't know the name of the pig, bless it, but he loves them all. He's got a pig, he's got a chicken named Meryl Streep, he's got a duck named Charlie Peckering, Peckering. Oh, too funny. Hey, you fellas, I am dyslexic, you know, but good ways. And, you know, it's just his spirit, you know, the person he was behind the scenes when he was just home on his farm, that counts just as much as he was on screen. So, again, thank you, Sam Neill, and again, thank you, Daryl. Forgot the other fella's name already. No disrespect. Sorry, you fellas. Talking too much. Look, let's get to this music. And, oh, this mix you're going to love, you fellas. This mix you're going to love. Sit back, relax, you fellas. You're listening to The Breakfast Show with Tash, and I got you. Here's some hot chocolate, because everyone's a winner, baby. Yeah, wait.

Oh my goodness, you fellas. How deadly is that song? How deadly was that vibe? How deadly was that music? Download if you like that mix, you fellas. You can always go back and listen to it on the Crew Radio webpage, Crew Radio, and check out the Brekkie Show, you fellas, and just play the music or play today's show again if you want. All right, that was Samurai with Crown. Deadly vibes right there. You're just going to listen to the lyrics and you're going to be feeling lifted. And Erykah Badu was sometimes the woman who makes men tremble to their feet. She's amazing. Lenny Kravitz, who sends women in a frenzy with Low. Angie Stone with I Wish You Were Here and Hot Chocolate. Everyone's a winner, baby. Ain't that the truth? True God, you fellas. All right, everyone. Thank you for tuning in wherever you fellas are listening. I very much appreciate yous. And yes, earlier it was Darren Hinch, you fellas. Darren Hinch passed away too. He used to end his show, his news show with, and that's how life is, you know. It's awesome. He was deadly. So thank you, Darren Hinch. Godspeed. Godspeed, you fellas. Godspeed. All right, my beautiful people. I got to do a shout out to my beautiful sister, Tam. Good morning, my beautiful darling. Look, she's up there healing herself and looking after herself. So she's up there on beautiful country up there up in Queensland. Shout out to you, beautiful. Yes, me and you talk after the show. Okay, I got you. And I got to do a shout out to my cousin Tarek. Hey, cuz. Woohoo. I hope you're well. And thank you. And thank you for getting Eddie, your friend Eddie, to tune into the Curry Show. Curry Radio, that's it. I'm tripping, you fellas. But yes, Eddie, welcome to Curry Radio. And I'm glad you're listening and tuning in. I hope you're enjoying the vibes. And allow me to introduce you to some more great music coming up. All right. So this is Crystal Rivers coming up next now, you fellas. Crystal Rivers. If you haven't heard of Crystal Rivers, you soon will. Now, this fella, the lead singer is Aboriginal and he's just amazing. His name is Earl. I thought Mad. And I love that show. My name is Earl. And when I met him, I was like, oh, Mad, you're just as groovy as him. But anyway, you fellas, look, stay tuned. Thank you for tuning in. Everyone who tunes into Crew Radio, very much appreciate it. Sending out lots of love and respect to you this morning and good vibes. And let's take it away with Crystal Rivers. Yeah, well, you fellas, good morning.

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Thank you, Velvet Trip with The Bends and Crystal Rivers with Mexicana Blues. All right, you fellas, download and support the Blackfella music that's coming out of Koori Radio. Now, I had the pleasure to go see both them bands. It's part of my job sitting here, you fellas, and it's just such a pleasure. And I'll tell you now, they are amazing live. So go

like their music and more. All right, my beautiful people, I am on the way out. The beautiful, lovely Lola's coming up next with Black Chat, all your latest news and current affairs. Make sure you stay tuned, my lovelies. All right, so yes, I've had a great day today. Shout out to everyone listening. And Tam, call me in about 10 minutes, sis. I'm going to have a yarn. All right, my beautiful people. And Tariq and Eddie, great having you fellas listen. We very much appreciate yous and everyone else who does as well. Anna, shout out to you. I know you listen. And Ricky Walford, I know you're listening too. So shout out to everyone. Yeah, well, you fellas, I'm out. And you know this. You fellas know this now. I don't need to say it. You know, Dr. Uncle Vic Sims got to close the show. Yeah, well, you fellas, I'm out.

0: Good morning, Harrison Peterson here from NIRS News, coming to you from the lands of the Yuggera and Turrbal peoples. While cancer diagnoses and deaths related to the illness are dropping across Indigenous communities, there are still gaps in survival rates. That's according to new data from the Australian Institute of Health and Welfare. It's just finished a first-of-its-kind look into Aboriginal and Torres Strait Islander cancer outcomes. From 2011 to 2025, the number of Indigenous cancer deaths fell from 148 per 100,000 people to 105. The cancer death rate among Indigenous people is still higher than the rate recorded among non-Indigenous people. The most common forms of cancer affecting Aboriginal and Torres Strait Islanders is lung cancer, followed by prostate, breast, brow, and melanoma. Another wave of missile strikes have been carried out in Iran. That's according to the U.S. Central Command. It says the strikes will affect Iran's ability to attack ships in the Strait of Hormuz. It comes after U.S. President Donald Trump announced continuing Washington's naval blockade of the shipping trade route. A sick migratory bird found in Queensland is being tested for the deadly H5 strain of bird flu. Details and other stories after this.
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2: Program sponsor.
0: A sick migratory petrel has been found on a southeast Queensland beach. The migratory bird was found on Noosa Main Beach and was taken away for testing of the deadly H5 strain of bird flu. It's since been quarantined at another location while wildlife rescuers await the results. Queensland authorities are calling for the public to stay vigilant and report any sick or dying birds. A new vaccine implant could be the key to eliminating chlamydia among wild koala populations. QUT researchers have been able to inject a biodegradable implant into 5 wild koalas in southeast Queensland. Since May, 2 of those koalas are now chlamydia-free. Senior vet Dr. Michael Pine from Currumbin Wildlife Hospital has told SBS the new technology is impressive.
3: I guess we're getting to this point now where, you know, we're using a modified implant and, you know, we're making these breakthroughs. It truly is super exciting and it gives us so much hope for the future and what can be achieved.
0: There's been a 75% drop in koalas with chlamydia being admitted to the Currumbin Wildlife Hospital. Tributes have been pouring in for New Zealand actor Sam Neill, who's died aged 78. Jurassic Park director Steven Spielberg has described him as an exceptionally collaborative and that he adored making all the Jurassic Park movies with him. While Irish actor Cillian Murphy, who starred alongside him in Peaky Blinders, said he admired and adored Neill in equal measure. Neill is probably best known by Indigenous communities for his role in 1997's Event Horizon.
4: USAC intercepted a radio transmission from a decaying orbit around Neptune. The source of this transmission has been identified as the Event Horizon.
0: He famously requested that the Australian flag on his character's uniform in the film remove the Union flag and replace it with the Aboriginal flag for what he believed the flag would look like in 2047, the year Event Horizon was set in. And now moving to today's weather. Rabibi Broome, sunny and 32 degrees. Borloo, Perth, sunny and 21. Tardenya, Adelaide, showers easing and 17. For Narb, Melbourne, showers and 16. For Nipaluna, Hobart, a shower or 2 and 11. Ngunnawal and Ngambri Country or Canberra is in for showers and will be 12 degrees today. Gadigal Country, Sydney, sunny and 21. For Mugajan, Brisbane, sunny and 23. For Gimoy, Cairns, mostly sunny and 27. For Garamilla, Darwin, sunny and 32. For Mbantua, Alice Springs, sunny and 18. And for Wyben, Thursday Island, a shower or 2 and 28 degrees. And that's been the latest from NIRS News.
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And don't forget, between 10 and 11, Black Chat also broadcasts through the National Indigenous Radio Service, coming out of Turba Yagara country up there in Minjin, and down there in Nam on 3KND on 1503 AM. And hey, we've got some deadly people we're going to be talking to today. And this is Joel Brace, and he's a Wiradjuri man, and he's part of it's called Three, the Australian Dance Collective, and that's with our deadly one, they call it McCarthy, Ricky Jones. And this is going to be premiered in Brisbane, up there in Minjin at the Powerhouse Museum. So we'll find out a little bit more about that. Then we'll catch up with Warren Mason, and this is a part of Mugland Performing Arts, and they've got their a performance happening here at the Carriage Works from the 15th to the 18th of July in Studio 20. So lots of creativity and keeping culture really strong. So stay tuned for that. And the Mugland Performing Arts is called Healing Scars. Yes, so it's he blends the sounds of the his home and the haunting sounds of his guitar. Yes, so stay tuned for that. We'll keep you up to date with the news as it comes to hand. And, of course, we'll be always playing your First Nation deadly music. I'm your host, Lola Forrester, here Monday to Friday, 9 to 12. So stick around.

And before we get to the headlines here, let's check out the weather. They're saying it's going to be 20 degrees today and 65% humidity, so it's going to be a pretty deadly day. So we're going to kick this first hour, as I said, with Patrick Lever. He's a deadly Torres Strait Islander boy from Moa Island, and check his sounds out. This one's is going to be, oh, I didn't put one there. Yes, it's going to be Cool Me Down, and then we'll go to the news headlines here on Black Chat.

And let's check out some of those First Nation headlines and SBS and universities shall adopt Indigenous racism definitions under new national standards. And Australian universities will be required to develop their own definition of racism towards Aboriginal Torres Strait Islander people under new national standards aiming at strengthening response to racism on campus. Now, the Albanese government on Monday announced a new anti-racism standard that would require all high education providers to maintain safe and inclusive environments for staff and students alongside broader governance reform for the university sector. Under the changes, universities will develop definitions of racism towards Aboriginal Torres Strait Islander people through consultation with students and staff. And those definitions will then be submitted to the Tertiary Education Quality and Standard Agency for approval. The government said it would introduce legislation later this year to strengthen the powers to oversee the new requirements. Also, too, what have we got in the Guardian? And we've got in the Guardian here, taking down the Nicky Winmar statue points to a troubled double standard in our public space. And as they say, divided opinions about the Western Australian government's swift and unilateral removal of a statue honouring the former AFL player. Nicky Winmark stands against racism in light of his domestic violence conviction, highlighting the potential nature of memorising the living. What just happened to the statue or the plaque, the street name or building honouring a living person should be transgression after its dedication. Should the memorial, no matter what its form takes, be amended to document the transgression or simply remove was the case in the Perth Stadium statue, despite the former St Kilda player and Noongar man's famously lifting his jersey and pointing to his skin in response to a terrible racist abuse by Collingwood Spectator in 1993. These are at once high practices and moral questions to which the officers answered from government and other institutions seem largely arbitrary. I argued previously that public statues and monuments are not for themselves history, although they can be poignant into them, fostering constructive discussions about the past and present, about changing values and social and political moves. The removal of the Winmar statue effectively symbolises the state's willful cancellation of him due to his crime. Meanwhile, too, we've got here in Canberra, the No Shame gets a checked young mod. Take a charge of diabetes in this National Diabetes Week. And when young Aboriginal Torres Strait Islander people sit down for honest yarns about type 2 diabetes, their communities trust them with something rarely said out loud. Young people spoke of caring questions they felt that they couldn't answer. Families spoke of doing their best without the full picture. And behind all it sat a quite heavy worded shame, so heavy that many wouldn't name the condition at all, calling it only that's a sickness. The National Diabetes Week, 12th to the 18th of July. Those some young people are answering back with the message written in their own words, no shame in diabetes, no shame in checking, and a free health check is when taking chances begin. Meanwhile, also too, the Kambi Health welcomes a new chief executive officer, and that's Miss Wang. And as it says here, Dame is a proud Torres Strait Islander woman, is a highly respected leader who has constantly demonstrated a strong commitment to improving health outcomes for Aboriginal and Torres Strait Islander people through community-led cultural safety health care, Mr. Fisher said. Her proud leadership, strategic vision and commitment to strong governance makes her exceptionally well to lead the healthcare into the future. The board is excited that Dana looks forward to working alongside her as we continue to strengthen our services in our community. Meanwhile, Bangarra and London-based artistic youth dance embarks on cultural exchange, and Bangarra Dance Theatre and London-based artistic youth dance have announced a cultural exchange program with our young dancers from both the organisation meeting in Australia in August 2026 and a visit to UK planned for 2027. The AYD supports young people of African Caribbean heritage in the UK, while Bangarra's youth and educational program provides a platform for young First Nation Australians to connect with stories, movement, cultural country. 10 young Aboriginal Torres Strait Islander people from New South Wales and Queensland will join the AYD participants
participants for a week of cultural dance workshops at Bengara Studios. The participants will create two new collaborative dance works exploring identity, heritage and cultural expression. Meanwhile, in the conversation, Indigenous children protection is often a political football. Here's what would actually help. And when a First Nation child dies unexpectedly, Australia often reaches for the same response: to blame, seek more inquiries, implement tougher laws and stronger powers to intervene. But if the only answer is the faster removal of children, Australia will be repeating the same cycle. The deaths of Kumanjay Little Baby in the Northern Territory again places Aboriginal children protection in the national spotlight. The debate quickly turned to whether child safety should be placed above culture and child protection decisions. But for Aboriginal Torres Strait Islander children, culture is not separate from safety. Families, kinship, language, country and community are not optional extras to be added later. They are part of what the safety means. So what work is better... What works better protect First Nation children? Yes. Also, two paths, strong, growing a Gumbanga future, and UNICEF declared 2022 at the start of the Indigenous language decade, and in 2022, Gumbanga man Clark Webb opened his first Aboriginal bilingual school in New South Wales. The goal, to ensure children of Gumbanga two pathways strong in culture and education. Following years of the department, the Aboriginal Corporation, they started with 14 in kindergarten to year two. Today, the school is going strong with 97 enrolling from kindergarten to year nine, with plans underway to expand into year 10, 11 and 12. And these are just some of the headlines. And as they come to hand, we'll keep you updated with that and more here on Black Chat. And we'll keep it moving with our deadly Torres Strait Islander brother, Patrick Levy, with Just Like You Do.

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1: And let's check out what's in other news, starting with the ABC. Five whales entanglement in 5 days at Nougaloo Reef. Yeah, and authorities say one animal, but another succumbed to its injuries, leading sharks to converge on a popular snorkeling spot. And as they say here, Nougaloo Reef, one has died, another was freed, another three were unaccounted for. Authorities have urged the public to quickly report tangled whales, while some experts are calling for more preventable action. That's shocking, isn't it? Also, too, what else have we got here? It says how our property obsessions are killing productivity, and with house prices coming off the boil, maybe our banks will start lending to more productive areas of the economy, like business. And as they're saying, "Hill." Oh, sorry about that. Technical problem here. Also, too, Angus Taylor says he criticised One Nation with a heavy heart, and the opposition leader says he's reluctantly made a speech criticising Pauline Hanson's One Nation party, his politics. Also, too, it would keep it moving. And let's see what else we've got here. We'll just check here. That's right here. The mixed martial arts group attempt to gift $82,000 cognac to Brisbane Olympic Committee. And they revealed exclusively by the ABC today as part of a wider series of examples of attempting, influencing, peddling from businesses and sporting bodies before the Games kick off in 2032. Meanwhile, signs of sugar detected near centre of the Milky Way, and astronauts have detected signs of a type of sugar found in raspberries in a gas cloud near the centre of the galaxy, the Milky Way. And as I said, the astronauts said the discovery provides clues about how sugar may have formed in the universe and become building blocks of life on Earth. Wow, raspberry sugar. And new poker policies will make things worse for problem gamblers, and the body tasked with implementing Tasmania's new poker policy says that they won't work to reduce harm to problem gamblers and could make things worse. The Liquor and Gaming Commission was not consulted on the changes, which included the ATMs in gambling venues. Meanwhile, another news out there from Slater and Gordon lawyers, with one in three Australian births reported as traumatic. Thousands of women living with the physical and psychological problems of birth trauma often believe ongoing pain and trauma are part of becoming a mother. That Slater and Gordon lawyers, head of medical law in Victoria, says the birth traumas was far more common than many people realised, yet women often felt embarrassed, dismissed or lonely in the years following childbirth. Too often, women are told their injuries were simple, the price of becoming a mother. Many have spent years living with pain or psychological trauma as a result of birth, related to injuries to themselves or their child, and the impact of birth trauma ripped out of partners, children, families and communities. This is an important week because it comes to women. Your pain is real, your stories matter, and you don't have to suffer in silence. Wow. Also, too, independent review calls for evidence of first pharmacy reform to improve patient care and reduce waste. And the Royal Australian College of GPs has urged the federal government to act on a major independent review of community pharmacy, saying that its recommendations would improve patient care, deliver better values for taxpayers and strengthen the collaboration across the health system. The report also highlighted the Pharmacy Guild's ongoing donations to political parties, totalling $2.5 million over the past 5 years, and the impact that it has had on policy decisions. The President, Dr. Michael Wright, says the report highlights the importance of ensuring healthcare reforms and evidence-based and focused on parent outcomes. This report highlights a number of issues, with the pharmacy sector requiring greater transparency and also ensuring future reform is delivered safely. Also, too, Southwest Sydney is one of Australia's fastest growing regions, with its population projected to rise from around 476,000 residents in 2021 to approximately 720,000 by 2046. As thousands of new families move to the region, planners and communities are recognising that thriving neighbourhoods need more than homes, roads and schools. They also need places that support health, learning and community connection. Aquatic facilities are amongst the community's assets that help meet their needs. They provide children with essential life skills, encouraging lifelong physical activities, bringing families together and creating pathways for everyone, from babies experiencing the water and for the first time to adults learning to swim and young athletes pursuing competitive swimming. Yes, our vision was nearly simple, to build another swimming pool. Managing Director of Aquatic Bliss, we want to create a place that grows with the community. A child might begin here as a baby, becoming comfortable in the water, continue through childhood to build confidence and strong technology, continues into squad training and one day bring their children back to start their journey again. Also too, from Monash University, demands for critical minerals are surging and geopolitics competition is intensifying, yet Australia's progressing capacity is falling behind, and Monash has assembled a cross-discipline team to tackle the challenges from the ground up. Australia is sitting on some of the world's richest resources of critical minerals needed to power the globe clean energy transition. Yet exploration rates have fallen, progressing capacity remains heavily concentrated offshore, and domestic capacity is fragmented across institutions and sectors. Within the International Energy Agency, forecasting demands all doubts double or even quadruple by 2040, Monash University has launched a major cross-discipline initiative aimed at securing Australia's place in the global supply chain. Wow. Also too, in the conversation, there is one reason why so many cold and flu tablets don't actually work. And as I said, you've got the sniffles and your nose is running like a tap. The tissue feels like sandpaper. Many Australians reach for cold and flu tablets, expect them to clear their sinuses and get them through a cold. They often promise fast relief. But the evidence is clear. For nasal congestion, those medicines do not work as well as they claim. So why are they still being sold? So most over-the-counter cold and flu tablets contain a mixture of ingredients, some contain different tablets for day and night. Day products often include paracetamol to ease aches and pains, along with decongestants for runny or blocked nose. Night products typically have an extra ingredient as antihistamine to make you drowsy and help with sleep. In Australia, the most common oral decongestion used in these products, it works by narrowing blood vessels in the nose, reducing swelling and making it easier to breathe. And also in the conversation, another poll shows One Nation surge has turned around. Has the party peaked? In the months since the Bondi terror attack in December 2025, One Nation's popularity has surged. Opinion polls have supported the right-wing polarist party surging. Most of the experts of the coalition, which has been unable to find its footing since its at the 2025 federal election, there was always going to be a point at which the surge would abate, and recent opinion polls show we might have reached it. In the latest resource poll, for example, One Nation primary vote dropped 3% points to 26%. At the same time, leader Pauline Hanson, who has been shown to be the next popular pick for Prime Minister in some recent polls, dropped 8 points to 25%. Other polls also showed One Nation's momentum stalling, with its primary dropping back below Labor but remaining well ahead of the coalition. And then in the conversation also, One Nation says photo IDs would help stop Medicare rorts. Here is why that is wrong. And One Nation leader Pauline Hanson says Medicare is being rorted by up to $3 billion a year, and that's a lot of this could be prevented by requiring photo ID on Medicare cards. But where did this $3 billion figure come from, and would putting photos on Medicare cards really help claw back billions a year in taxpayers' dollars? One Nation suggested putting a photo on every Medicare card would make it harder for people to fraudulently use another person's card to access medical care. The party website also mentions its concern that other examples of Medicare fraud, this includes medicine funded by the pharmaceutical benefit scheme being obtained and then sold on, and doctors billing Medicare for appointments that have never happened. Medicare is that tax taxpayers funded, and every dollar lost to fraud is a dollar more spent on patient care. But the Cure One Nation proposes runs into a problem from the start. The party's own example of fraud describes quite different things. A patient using someone else's card is an identity problem. A doctor billing is an appointment that never happened to a provider problem. While a photo on your card may catch it the first, it does nothing about the second. The distinguished matters begins with a $3 billion a year figure One Nation leans on and is not essential of a Medicare card fraud or even an estimate on the fraud. It's a fraud with much a broader category and non-compliance, which covers a range of things, including incorrect claims for unintentional billing errors or deliberate deception. And these are just some of the headlines. And as they come to hand, we'll keep you updated with that and more here on Black Chat. And we'll keep it moving with Patrick Levy with the House in the Middle of Nowhere.

And you're listening to Black Chat, coming to you loud and deadly. Oh, yes, here. And some more news out there. Self-managed super funds could have to pay compensation, and the Assistant Treasurer is looking to revamp funding for the compensation scheme of last resort, saying that large super funds, as well as people with self-management super funds, could be asked to chip in. And as they're saying there, in November 2023, or for more than 12 months, this is Melanie Key thought her financial ordeal was almost over, but more than 12 months after she lodged a financial complaint to try to recover almost $400,000 of retirement saving, she was still fighting for compensation. In November 2023, Ms. Keane was given financial advice to switch her super from a retail fund into a no-collapse First Guardian Management Investment Scheme. She is one of 11,800 investors who collectively lost more than $1 billion in retirement savings after they moved their super into the First Guardian and Shield Management Investment Scheme, which later went under. After numerous delays and many tears and sleepless nights, Ms. Key, who's leads investor advocate group SOS Save Our Super, said her fight for compensation is still due to legal action. Many other investors are still working through the complaint process. Wow. Also, too, we've got here, frightening. Organised crime dominates the illicit drug market and now is online, and the process was simple and the service was speedy. But the ease with that 730 acquired illicit tobacco products was concerning. And as I say, it feels like an ordinary, legitimate online shopping experience, a typical e-commercial layout. Health warnings and a wide range of tobacco products are on up for sale, but the prices and the form of payment revealed this website is a black market business, and Australia's illicit tobacco market is now prolifically online, which with dozens of websites promoting cheap tobacco and vapes and offering express delivery through Australia Post across the country. To illustrate the widespread access for the illicit products, they purchased a carton containing 10 packets of illicit tobacco through one online website to be delivered to the ABC Melbourne office. The carton cost $150, about a third of the price of the equivalent legal product. For an extra $20, there is also an option for express delivery. This site asks for payments via direct bank transfer and then liaises with its customers through WhatsApp when it provides them as an Australian Post tracking number. Within 3 business days, the products were delivered. Wow, how's that? And these are just some of the others out there. Also, 2 ABC Place Quiz. Where in the world are we? Your challenge in the ABC Place Quiz is to work out the location of 10 photos from around the world. Be warned, you might try to, they might try to trick you. Yes, so it's interesting, all these different things that are happening out there. So, like I said, we'll keep you updated with that and more as they come to hand, and we'll keep it moving with Patrick Levy here with Just Like Yesterday.

And you're listening to Black Chat here. This is Bringing Back Memories, this next story. Wiradjuri Elder Ray Jackson was a prominent activist in Australia. He was a founding secretary of the New South Wales Aboriginal Deaths in Custody Watch Committee in 1987 and a regular face in the Redfern Aboriginal Tent Embassy up until his passing in 2015. His Waterloo home was filled with posters and memorabilia collected from rallies, protests, union meetings and film screenings over 50 years, and a selection is now on display at Sydney's numerous galleries. In Ray Jackson doing time with Penrith Archives on until the 2nd of August. The Penrith Archives is run by Jackson's granddaughter, Madika Penrith, and she and her partner taking a stance on racism or sending a message against violence, what should happen to the Nicky Windmar statue. So we know what's happening there. But I was always wondering what happened to all the memorabilia that the late Ray Jackson had. So thank goodness it's still there and people can go and check it out. Yes, it's amazing posters. And let's keep it moving with Brotherhood and Patience. He was an amazing man, Ray Jackson.

Well, that cut off really quick, yes. And if you want to find out more of some of the posters of Road Jackson, just go on The Guardian. There's a story there and they're showing some of the posters and who created them. Yes, so we're almost to the top of the hour and we might be able to squeeze in one more. And don't forget, if you've got events of that happening in your community, one of the ways to get the message out there is to email us here at blackchat@coryradio.com, blackchat@coryradio.com. And we're here Monday to Friday, 9 to 12. And don't forget, between 10 and 11, we broadcast through the National Indigenous Radio Service coming out of Turbayagra country up there in Minjin and down there in Nam on 3KND on 1503 AM. And one final hit from Patrick Levy with Youth of the Straits.

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But in the next hour, that is between 10 and 11, we're broadcasting also through the National Indigenous Radio Service coming out of Turba Yagara country up there in Menjin and down there in Nam on 3KND on 1503 AM. We'll continue on 93.7 FM in Gadigal country. That's go south and north and east and west, yes. And don't forget, if you've got your computer, you can tune in on kuriradio.com, follow the prompts there. But coming up in the next hour, we've got some great productions happening here, not just in Sydney, but also in Queensland. And this is the Australian Dance Collective. They're presenting a showcase of contemporary dance in a new trio bill. So it's a showcase which reminds us how it feels to be a human. And it's going to be at the Powerhouse Theatre in Brisbane. It's going to kick off on the 15th. And go through to the 18th, so this Wednesday to Saturday. And we're going to be talking to one of the choreographers, and that is Deadly Joel Bray. He's there with Amy McCarthy and Harrison Richie Jones. So this sounds like a fantastic production. So you can check it out more online too. But hey, you can book your tickets, everyone. All your Murrays up there, the Powerhouse Theatre at New Farm. So stay tuned for that. We'll keep you up to date as the news comes to hand. And, of course, we'll be always playing your First Nation deadly music. So stick around. I'm your host, Lola Forrester.

0: Good morning, Harrison Peterson here from NIRS News, coming to you from the lands of the Yuggera and Turrbal peoples. Indigenous people in Perth have told a parliamentary inquiry how the alleged act of terrorism on an Invasion Day rally has affected the community. The Federal Parliament Inquiry into Racism and Hatred is currently holding hearings there. The inquiry is being led by Labor Senator Jana Stewart. She told the ABC witnesses were as distressed by the attempted bombing of the rally.
1: It is very much still alive, lived feeling of fear from people here, and it's really important for people to for the community to hear that experience, and also to hear their views about the response from law enforcement on the day and after.
0: The rate of cancer cases and deaths is dropping across Indigenous communities. That's according to the Australian Institute of Health and Welfare. It's just completed a first-of-its-kind report into cancer outcomes for Aboriginal and Torres Strait Islanders. Indigenous people are more likely to be diagnosed with cancers that have a lower survival rate, including lung and liver cancer. Last year, there were 3,600 cases and 1,200 cancer-related deaths among Aboriginal and Torres Strait Islanders. The Institute says the cancer incidence rate of First Nations people has dropped from 342 cases per 100,000 people to 315. A new vaccine implant is looking to eliminate chlamydia among wild koala populations. Details and other stories after this.
2: The census is coming this August. Hearing from everyone helps plan resources for communities. Things like where we need more transport, where health services should go, and where we need fields to kick a footy. From the bush to the city, we need to hear from you. In the census, every answer matters. You'll get your instructions.